0: things that we've got to find out. Don't you see? Red got that letter from you. They found out about it. Red must have talked to the commission, and to keep anyone from finding out where you were, Red was killed and your letter taken off of him.
1: Jerry, what do you want me to do?
0: We've got to look this place over tonight. That night, Suki and I got out of bed before the ticker came around. We made a quick tour and found out it was a perfect setup for a fire. Sure, a fire. Locked doors, barred windows. Men trapped in there, it would be just an accident. What could anybody prove? Anybody who set up a gimmick as clever as this one would have all the angles covered and his tracks wiped out.
1: But what are we going to do? We can't get out. We're watched every minute.
0: We've got to get out soon. If we don't, we're cooked. And I mean cooked.
1: Tell the other guys there's 9 of us, only 3 of them.
0: No, Suki, we've got to pretend we're still patsies for them. Let them think we're not wise. And don't tell anybody, Suki. Suki and I worked out a plan. The bars on the washroom windows.
1: How's it coming, Dan?
0: Yeah, pretty good. Chipping away the stone with a nail is slow work.
1: Just 3 bars. Get 3 bars loose. That's all we need.
0: Well, Suki worked while I watched, and I worked while he watched. We finally got 3 bars loose. I was working against time because I was sure the thing would happen any time now. And I was right.
1: Dan. Dan, you awake?
0: I haven't slept for 3 nights. What's up?
1: It's after 12 and the checker ain't been around.
0: Okay, then tonight's the night.
1: Hey, wait a minute.
0: Out and leave him off.
1: Smell that?
0: Smoke. Come on, Suki, get the other men up. This fire trap will burn like tinder in 2 minutes. Hurry.
2: Yeah. Hey, you guys. You guys, wake up. Come on. Come on, wake up. Listen, there's a fire.
3: Wait a minute. Wait a minute.
0: There's a fire, but we'll all get out of here if you keep your heads. Suki, open the door.
2: It's locked, Dan.
0: All right, everybody, we've got to break that door in. Then go to the washroom. 3 bars are loose. And then take your time getting out, and we'll all make it. All right, let's go. Out of the washroom. The other door is too heavy for us. Come on. We got out not too soon. The fire was eating that old trap as though it was a shoebox, then.
4: Hey, Dan, look. They're getting away.
0: Don't let them. Hey, stop those men. Don't let them get to the car. Come on.
4: They
0: can't get away. Head them off at the garage. Head them off.
4: Hold
0: them, Suki. Okay. Now you're going to talk.
5: About what?
0: You'll see. Men. Listen, men. This fire was deliberately set to trap us, kill us. I'll tell you why later, but these are the men who did it. What do we do with them?
5: Oh, wait a minute. Wait a minute.
0: You want to talk?
5: Yeah, I'll only keep them away from me.
0: Suki, talk to the rest of the men. But it wasn't over. There was still one thing to be done. Rockland couldn't know things had gone wrong, so I set up a little surprise party for him. Suki and I went to him.
6: Yes, I... Dan, what are you doing here?
0: Having fun?
6: Why aren't you at work?
2: Let me move in on him, Dan. Let me get my...
0: Hold it, Suki. Rockland, it didn't work.
6: Hey, what's the matter with you?
0: It didn't work, I said. Everyone got out.
6: Fine, fine. Got out of what?
0: The fire. And one of your men talked, Rockland. He talked plenty.
6: Oh? Well, it doesn't matter because you bums won't live to talk about it.
2: Dan, look out.
6: Oh. Hey, Dan.
0: Yeah, okay. But you can shoot straighter than that, Kling. Lots straighter.
6: Oh, my hand.
7: Yeah, I can shoot straighter. But this is one guy I want to save. See how he likes bars on windows.

0: those men have escaped from that awful house?
1: Sure, Susie, sure. But when he did, he'd end up in an accident like Red.
0: Oh. What are you thinking about, Mr. Holliday?
1: Hmm? Oh, nothing, Susie. I was just saying goodbye to a friend.
0: Huh? Oh, Silky. He wouldn't stay?
1: No, he wouldn't. Oh, no, reminds me. Make out a check to the Hope Rescue Mission.
0: Okay. For how much?
1: Let's see, 2 weeks, room and board. I think that's what I owe. Oh, and Susie, tack on enough for a melodeon, will you?
0: Uh-huh. Can I do it after lunch?
1: Sure. Say, what are we having?
0: Soup.
1: Huh? Oh, good night, Susie.

0: same time, through the courtesy of Paramount Pictures, Alan Ladd stars as Dan Holliday in Box 13. Box 13 is directed by Richard Sandell with an original story by Russell Hughes. Original music is composed and conducted by Rudy Schrager. The part of Susie is played by Sylvia Picker, and that of Lieutenant Kling by Edmund McDonald. Production is supervised by Vern Carstensen. This is a Mayfair production from Hollywood. Watch for Alan Ladd in his latest Paramount picture.
1: C-R-E-S-T-A. B-L-A-N-C-A. Cresta. Blanca. Cresta Blanca.

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1: The Adventures of Frank Race, starring Paul Dubois. The war changed many things, the face of the earth and the people on it. Before the war, Frank Race worked as an attorney, but he traded his law books for the cloak and dagger of the OSS. And when it was over, his former life was over, too. Adventure had become his business. The Adventures of Frank Race.

0: now we join Frank Race for the adventure of the Green Doubloon.
1: Central America and rain. They go together like bread and jam, only the combination is not nearly so pleasant. Our plane was a few minutes from the landing field at Calang, gate to the eastern entrance of the Panama Canal. And Mark Donovan was doing a little bouncing of his own, independent of the atmospheric conditions.
2: Oh, brother, next time I come down this part of the world, I'm taking a nice, slow cattle boat. Even if I have to share a room with a wild bull.
1: It is a little bumpy, Mark.
2: A little bumpy, the man says. We'd like to see Gene Autry stay in his seat if it wasn't for the safety belt.
1: We're losing altitude. You'll be on the ground in a few minutes.
2: Yeah. I hope the weather is nicer down there than it is up here. Look, what do we have to cut in this place for anyway?
1: To see if we can persuade an embezzler to part with $300,000 in exchange for his freedom.
2: 300 G's?
1: Yes.
2: So why didn't they just get in touch with a cop down here and have him latch on to her?
1: The company figures he might give up the money if I can convince him of the error of his ways and promise that no charges will be pressed.
2: Yeah. Look, who is the guy? What makes him so sure he's done?
1: His name is David Bellamy, and he's a passenger on the SS Kermit bound to Peru. According to the timetable, the Kermit figures to be in port at Calang, waiting to go through the locks of the Pacific.
2: You know anything about this Bellamy guy?
1: Yes. He used to be a radio actor and a master of dialects. Then he got in trouble and spent some time in prison. While he was there, he learned accounting.
2: Brother, he must have learned plenty to be able to juggle 300 grand. Hey, look. If he learned accounting while he was locked up, what did they lock him up for in the first place?
1: He served 8 years for manslaughter, Mark. Killed a man with his bare hands.

0: If you're a kid addicted to the making of mud pies, then Kalan in the Rain will appeal to you. But if you're an adult addicted to the simple comforts of life, there are better places. However, the weather wasn't the only unpleasant feature about Kalan. There was an additional unpleasant touch supplied by the Office of the Port Authority.
1: I'm sorry, Mr. Race, but your friend Mr. Bellamy isn't aboard the Kermit. He was when she made port this morning, but he seems to have disappeared.
0: I see. Thanks.
1: Of course, the ship has just started through the locks. He may catch up along the way. Passengers do miss connections sometimes. It's not unusual.
2: Yeah. Maybe one on a bend in town. He'll turn up later. We can go on a ship and wait for him.
0: No, he won't be turning up later. Come on, Mark.
2: Grace, look. How do you know the guy won't be going back to the plane?
0: Because the passage you booked to Peru was too obvious. Throw off. He came this far, but now he'll try to make a connection to go someplace else. And this time, he won't leave a trail.
2: Yeah, but you're not sure, huh?
0: No, I'm not. But I can make sure. You go aboard the Kermit. See if he shows up in the next couple of hours. If he doesn't, meet me back here at the port office.
2: Okay.
0: But,
2: where are you going?
0: I'm going to see if I can find out how a man would go about disappearing in Panama. I knew that Bellamy wasn't going to be easy to find. Away from the ship, he was going to have another name. And since he was an expert in dialects, there was every chance he'd adopt a different nationality. I thought about it as I made my way through the narrow streets, deserted in the rainy night. I seemed to be the only man without shelter in Colum, but I wasn't.
2: Do you have a match, senor?
0: Huh? Oh, I didn't see you. Yes, I have a match. But I doubt if you can get a light in the rain.
2: I like the rain, senor. I always get what I want in the rain. People are so nice. They never refuse the ego.
0: That isn't a cigarette in your hand.
2: No, senor, no. That's a gun. Step into the doorway.
0: How can I refuse?
2: Now, if the senor has any valuable he wishes to contribute to Diego's welfare fund, Diego will be most grateful.
0: I only have a little cash, but this wristwatch is worth a sizable sum.
2: Si, that's going to be fun.
0: He bent his head slightly to look at the watch, and his gun hand dipped automatically. We were in tight quarters in the doorway. I brought my hands up to undo the watch strap, stepped quickly to the side, and let Diego have a left in the solar plexus.
3: Now, drop it!
2: Sis, you insist.
0: Ah, that's better. I'll confiscate this weapon for the present.
2: The senor talk like a gentleman. Such a gentleman would not waste his time taking Diego to the police. Besides, Diego would be an excellent guy.
0: Guy? See? Come off it, Diego. You're not a native. You're a Mexican. I can tell by your accent.
2: The senor is clever. They didn't like Diego in Mexico. So, Diego ran away.
0: And you got this far before you ran out of breath. All right.
2: The police might send Diego back to Mexico. And I can't stand that place. On account of my health.
0: Fugitives who get into a place are usually smart enough to have their eye on an exit. Turning Diego over to the Panama authorities might take him off the streets, but it wouldn't bring me close to Bellamy. I had a hunch, and I played it.
2: Senor, I would do anything to avoid the police.
0: I'm not turning you in. I can't afford it.
2: This senor has a dislike for men in uniforms.
0: Let's say the police would rather find me than you. I've got to get out of here, Diego, and I've got to do it without a passport. Maybe you know a way.
2: From Colón? Oh, no, senor. Too many American officers.
0: There must be someplace.
2: Si, si. 30 miles to the east, senor, is Puerto Bello. It was once the hiding place of pirates. In Puerto Bello is a cafe called the Green Doubloon.
0: The Green Doubloon?
2: Si, si. And the proprietor is Senor Kamamoto, a Japanese. He is very good at making people disappear, senor.
0: I picked Mark up at Bello, Caribbean hangout of the old-time pirates. It was a port of intrigue, an international black hole, a Western Hemisphere counterpart of Shanghai or Calcutta or Suez. And at the bottom of the hole, with no other spot claiming competition, was the Green Doubloon.
4: Oh, brother. Never want anybody's throat slit for half a buck. This is the blade.
0: Some boots back there by the wall. Let's take one of them.
4: Ain't you going to...

0: mad for this Kamimoto character?
1: You can die quickly asking questions in a place like this. Or sit down and let somebody else do the asking.
0: Yeah, I guess you're right.
1: If you order anything, Mark, better make it American beer. I wouldn't vouch for the beverages in a place like this.
0: You don't have to vouch for the beverages, but personally, brother, I would vouch for the doll which is walking toward us here or any place else.
2: Welcome to the Green Doubloon, gentlemen.
1: She was Eurasian, an Oriental half-caste. And when they're beautiful, they make other women take a tight grasp on the arms of their husbands. This one was beautiful. Beautiful enough to make a movie star self-conscious about her faults.
2: I am Mono Kamamoto. My father is the proprietor. I see my voice surprises you.
1: I expected more of an accent.
2: My mother was an Englishwoman.
1: Your mother and your father are to be congratulated.
2: That is a very nice thing for you to say. But now, I will say something to you that will not sound nice. But if you are intelligent, you will be grateful.
1: All right, baby, what is it?
2: Leave the green doubloon. Do not look back. And do not come back.
1: We want to leave more than the green doubloon. We want to leave Panama quickly and quietly.
3: Yeah, yeah. Fast and with no noise.
2: Then you have come in search of escape and not in pursuit of another?
1: Yes. And I'm ready and willing to pay for my passage.
2: Who sent you here?
1: A man named Diego. We had to leave Mexico rather abruptly.
3: Right. Guy at the bar looking at us. And he ain't friendly.
1: I've been watching him.
3: He's coming this way.
2: I had better leave.
1: No, stay.
4: Mona, come back to the bar.
1: She's having a drink with us.
2: I'd better go. He will make trouble.
1: I grabbed her arm and held her in the chair. A man who'd been standing at the bar moved closer. He was a Norwegian seaman. He was wearing a mate's cap. His soiled white shirt was unbuttoned, revealing a powerful hair-matted chest. Came over and placed his hands palm down on the table.
4: Did you hear me, Mona?
2: Please, Gunnar.
4: I've told you before.
1: I caught the movement of his hands as they came away from the table. The back of his hand caught Mona across the face. My feet.
0: Get him, Ray! Get him! We got behind!
1: Then I had friends, a couple of other Norwegian parents, and they moved into the fight.
0: Ah, come on, try again!
4: I'll
0: save
4: you!
0: Come on, Mona, the
2: light. All right.
0: Come on,
1: Ray, the back. Speak to the door, but somebody intercepted me. I heard the swish of a chair coming through the air and tried to duck. The sound of the green double. Silence. I came to in the storeroom, lighted by a feeble candle. Mark was just up in a corner, still unconscious. Two men were seated on a couple of small barrels. One of them was a Japanese.
5: You did considerable damage to my place of business, Mr. Race.
1: How did you know my name?
5: From your American driver's license. This is Mr. Harrow.
1: Oh. Hello.
6: Hello, Race.
1: Harrow was wearing a white suit and a Panama hat, and neither of them had been improved by the climate. On the small finger of his left hand, however, was a blue-white diamond which demanded recognition in any climate.
6: I see you're admiring my ring, Race. It was a gift from a passenger.
1: A passenger?
5: My daughter tells me you are anxious to leave Panama. Mr. Harrow has accommodations for people who find our company boring.
1: I've been bored, Mr. Kamamoli.
6: My yacht, the Chaucer, is in the harbor. We'll sail at 4 a.m. I don't imagine you have a passport.
1: If I had a passport, I'd be sailing from Kalan. Where's your next port of call?
6: It's sort of unscheduled, Mr. Race. You'll be dropped off someplace in South America. Venezuela, perhaps, or Guyana.
1: Will there be other passengers?
6: One other, in addition to you and your friend.
1: Speaking of me and my friend, would you mind untying us?
6: Oh, I'm afraid that isn't quite possible. You see, I'm a stickler for procedure, Mr. Race.
1: And tying up the passengers is part of the procedure?
6: Yes. You'll be blindfolded and taken aboard the yacht just before we sail. It'd be a rather uncomfortable journey, but then one must suffer some to attain one's goal.
1: You mean we'll be tied up all the way?
6: Until we can put you ashore, Mr. Race.
1: I can see the point here where somebody might give you away. But why aboard the ship?
6: Fugitives from the law are risky cargo, Mr. Race. The South American nations are rather thorough about their coastal patrol vessels.
1: I have as much at stake there as you have. I wouldn't want to be caught.
6: Good. Because if you are tied up, we can make sure you won't be caught.
1: What do you mean, Harold?
6: You and your friend are hot cargo, Mr. Race. The only way to carry hot cargo is to be sure you can. If we're spotted, Mr. Race, you'll be weighted down and thrown over the side.
7: We'll return to the adventure.

0: And now, back to the adventures of Frank Race.
1: The sea voyage with weights around your ankles is no vacation at all. Especially when you can't change your mind and go to the mountains instead. Even if David Bellamy and his embezzled $300,000 were on board, chances of getting the money were slim. And chances of leaving the vessel alive seemed even slimmer. There was something to think about when the darkened hold of the yacht Chaucer pitched and rolled her way into the open sea.
2: Oh, brother.
1: Is that you, Mark?
2: Right?
1: Yeah.
2: Yeah, it's me, I think. Hey, what's going on? An earthquake or something?
1: We're on board a yacht. A kind gentleman is smuggling us into South America.
2: Oh! Well, right now I would sign away my social security to be smuggled into the Brooklyn Navy yacht. Hey, wait a minute. Something's wrong with me, Race. I can't move.
1: You're tied up.
2: So come and untie me.
1: I happen to be in the same boat, Marcus, if you'll pardon the pun. Roll around and see if you can work the ropes against something with an edge.
2: All right. No good, Race. Tied to some kind of pipe. I don't... What's that?
1: What's the matter?
2: Something bounced off my head. It was alive.
1: A rat, probably. The hole is full of them.
2: But for this, I give up the vocab with not even a mouse in it. Hey, a light up there.
1: Somebody coming down.
3: Ray?
1: Una?
3: I often sail on the Chaucer. My father owned it. I come to help you.
1: You can start by cutting these ropes. Do you have a knife?
3: No, but I can go and get one.
1: Too risky. There's a very small penknife on the keychain in my pocket.
3: Oh, yes. Yes, I have it. Be still now.
1: Is there another passenger on the ship?
3: Yes, in the captain's cabin.
1: Traveling first class.
2: Think it's Bellamy, Reg?
1: Better be Bellamy. How many in the crew, Mona?
3: Four, including Gunner.
1: Good. I want to see that boy again.
3: Oh, Rex, be careful. He wants to kill you. And this time he has a gun. All of the crew are armed. There. Now your hands are free.
1: Now you get to work on Mark. I'll untie the leg ropes.
3: All right.
1: I'm going up on deck, Mark. If I can, I'll make the captain's cabin.
2: All right. What do you want I should do when I get loose?
1: See if you can separate one of the crew from a gun and meet me there. An oil slicker hanging at the top of the companionway, and I slipped it on for cover. The crew on deck was too busy to be counting noses in the storm. I hugged the rail until I got to the captain's cabin, then I caught the door handle and crashed in.
4: Hello, senor.
1: Diego.
4: Senor is surprised that Diego has enough money for an ocean voyage. You see, after you left me, I ran into another man with no wristwatch and much money. He was loaded. Now Diego is loaded.
1: You're liable to be loaded with lead before this trip is over, Diego. They have no intention of landing us safely. We'll be jettisoned at the first sign of a coast patrol boat.
4: Only you and your friends will know. Not Diego.
1: How come?
4: For the same reason Diego was not tied up in the hold. I seek only to escape, senor. But you have come to find somebody. No?
1: I have come to find somebody, yes. How did you know?
4: I hear them talking. You are looking for David Bellamy, huh?
1: And he is on board?
4: She, he is on
5: board.
6: Diego, get out of here!
1: Don't go for that gun, Harold. You're going to need all the help you can get.
6: All right, Race, I'll make a deal with you. Take the rope, pop in the forward bulkhead. Diego, you go aft. I'll send your friend to help you, Race.
1: All right, you better hit the radio and put out an SOS.
6: That isn't going to be easy. Go to the radio shack and smash. I'll have to project plenty to be heard over the sound effects.
7: Mr. Hunter, the pump!

0: Man's a blessed in this swamp race.
1: It won't be for much longer. Look up ahead.
0: And it's land, ain't it?
1: It's a small island. There's a patch of clear sky. He's heading her into the lagoon.
0: Oh, brother, safe at last.
1: That's the misstatement of the year. Once we hit the common of that lagoon, that's when the trouble starts.
0: Yeah, that's when they're going to start blasting.
1: We'll have outlived our usefulness.
0: Yeah. Pretty narrow opening into that lagoon.
1: Yes, and we're coming into it fast. The tide flow is picking us up now. That narrow entrance may save our lives.
0: How do you figure that?
1: Foliage comes right down to the water and overhangs. We abandon ship as soon as we hit the entrance.
0: You mean we dive in?
1: I'm afraid so, Marcus. It's dive or die. We'll have a better chance if we can get our feet on land.
0: Well, brother, we're really riding this tide now.
1: Mm-hmm.
0: This tub feels like a surfboard.
1: All right, boy. Here it comes. Stay under water as much as you can. The current will be rough. Good luck.
0: Good luck, Grace.
1: All right. Dive! No!

0: Come out of it, Mother. Come out of it. You're all right.
1: Oh, when I did the geography books, I'd have swallowed the whole ocean and all had to be changed. Speaking of geography, where are we?
0: Not too far from where we started. Small island off the Panama coast.
1: Our pals get the ship in, all right?
0: Yes. She's beached to the lagoon. Move that brush a little and you can see her.
1: Yeah. You're keeled over. That baby ain't going to sail anymore. But where is everybody?
0: I'm afraid they're beating the brush looking for us. They spotted us when I dragged you ashore.
1: This island ain't very big, Rach. One of them's liable to yell bingo any minute.
0: Doc!
1: What's the matter?
0: It's Kamamoto. In the tree on the other side of the lagoon. I didn't even know he was on board.
1: Did you see us?
0: No. We better stay low until he comes down.
2: See anything, Kamamoto?
3: Nothing, somehow.
2: How about you, Gunner?
4: All clear on this side, right down to the beach.
2: It must be on the other side of the lagoon. Hand your men now. Beat every inch of that ground.
0: All right, Mark. They'll be coming, and there's no way we can avoid them. Better get busy while we can. Better come around.
1: What are we going to do?
0: Ever hear of a Malay man trap?
1: Sure. What is it, a dame and a surah?
0: Just as effective. They got to get back into those saplings and pull down some of the vines. We take two of the saplings strong enough to require your weight and mine to bend them. Then we stake them to the ground and make a noose from the vines.
1: You kidding? Well, guns or no guns, I'd rather fight them guys and hang myself.
0: If this works, we'll have at least one gun to fight with. You stay undercover. When we get the trap rigged, I'll stake myself out as bait on the other side. Now, as soon as one of them steps into the noose on the ground, release the vine holding the sapling, we'll have ourselves a gun and one man less to contend with.
1: Oh, I get it. Sure. The trees go up and the guy goes up with them, huh?
0: Like a piece of dust in a Hoover vacuum cleaner. Come on, we haven't got much time. That does it, Mark. You know when to release the vines?
1: Sure. As soon as somebody steps into the noose on the ground.
0: Right. We finish just in time. Get hidden.
1: You see who it is?
0: It's one of the seamen. I'm going down ahead and draw him after me.
1: That's right. Come on, baby. I'm trying to see if this thing works. Oh, come on, come on, stupid. You're looking the wrong way. That's right, baby. Step right into my parlor. Just a few feet more.
5: That's the jackpot!
0: Oh, no, Mark.
5: Huh? It worked, didn't it? Look at him up there. He's not cold.
0: We can cut him down later. Pick up that gun.
1: Oh, with pleasure. Now we can begin someplace and hold out.
0: No. Now we can reverse tactics. I'm tired of being hunted. I came after Bellamy. I'm going to get him.
1: Yeah. What? What's one of them is Bellamy?
0: I'm not sure. Kamamoto, maybe. Or even Diego. Or Harrow.
1: Kamamoto is Japanese and Diego is a Mexican, huh?
0: And Bellamy is an expert dialectician. Remember, he did all right as a radio actor.
1: Yeah, that's right. That's right. And don't forget that gun I carry. Bellamy once killed a guy with his bare hands, didn't he? That gun has got the biggest hands I ever saw.
0: Harold got that SOS through when we were piling up on that reef. It may not be long before a patrol boat gets here. I want to have Bellamy wrapped up by then.
1: Hey, here comes a new question.
0: He sees us.
1: Match up another one, right?
0: Nice shooting, boy.
4: Nice shooting, Warren. Don't turn around.
1: Any old light. Good, flat footed.
4: Throw the gun behind you. Throw it.
0: Better do it, Mark.
4: I got them, Harrow. I'm going to let them have it right now.
6: No, you're not, Gunner. Drop your weapon, too.
4: Don't you tell me. I've got them. I'll kill you, too.
6: Well, I guess that's the end of the killing race.
0: Not while you're still holding that gun.
6: Oh,

0: Well, then, I'll throw it away. I couldn't stand by and see murder done, even if he was going to make it profitable.
1: Are you sure it was the prospect of murder that changed your mind?
0: Why, what do you mean, Race?
1: I mean the United States Coast Guard cutter that's heading into the lagoon.
0: What do you know it is?
1: Yes.
2: Oh, brother, look at that beautiful flag.
0: Why, I didn't even see it.
2: Excuse me, Rice.
0: I'm going down and throw flowers at those guys.
1: Harold, what made you kill Gunner?
0: I told you. I didn't want to see him shoot you down in cold blood.
1: You said he was going to make it profitable. What did you mean by that?
0: As you may have guessed, his real name is Bellamy. He's the man you were after.
1: What's your real name, Harold?
0: I don't understand.
1: You had Mona steer me to Diego. First, you wanted me to think that he was Bellamy. But you stopped Gunner from shooting me when you saw that cutter coming into the lagoon. Now that he's dead, you want me to think that he's Bellamy?
0: But he is, I tell you. He was.
1: You ever been a radio actor, Harold?
0: I've never even listened to the thing.
1: No? Then why did you refer to the storm as sound effect? And why did you say you'd have to project to be heard when you send an SOS?
0: Smart, aren't you, Ray?
1: Smart enough to know radio language when I hear it, Bellamy. I want to make a deal with you on that money you embezzled. Tell me where it is, and there'll be no charges pressed.
0: Can I count on that?
1: Absolutely.
0: Money's in the American Exchange Bank in Brazil under the name of Edward Harrow.
1: Good. Now you won't have any prison term to serve after you're executed.
0: Executed?
1: You're not forgetting you just murdered Gunner, are you?
0: Why, you know... Oh, get down! Get up! As good as he used to be with bare hands! Bellamy!
3: Hey, Ray! Ray! What's going on?
1: Mr. Bellamy just signed off after a mediocre farewell performance.
3: Bellamy? That Bellamy?
1: Yes, it is. Well, Marcus, what are you looking so unhappy about?
2: Oh, no. No, look. Look at them clouds up there.
3: Holy cow, Ray, I'd rather be dead. It's going to rain again.

Adventures of Frank Race, starring Paul Dubov with Tony Barrett as Mark Donovan, comes to you from Hollywood. Others heard in tonight's cast were Herb Butterfield, Jack Crucian, Michael Ann Barrett, and Gunnar Peterson. This series is written and directed by Buckley Angel and Joel Murcott. The music is composed and played by Ivan Dittmars. Be sure to be with us again this same time next week for another dramatic chapter in The Adventures of Frank Race. Art Gilmore speaks. This is a Bruzell production.

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3: Barry Craig speaking. A long-legged blonde follows you to the ends of the earth. Don't always feel flattered, friend. She might only be tailing you. Such was my case on the public streets one sultry summer's evening. A doll panting after me, but keeping a discreet 50 or so yards between us. I got a look at her face without turning around. How? A gimmick standard with cops. A pocket mirror held in front of me. My pursuer was good-looking, with twin dimples in her cheeks and an aristocratic hook to her eyebrows. I let her follow me into a cocktail lounge. Inside, I watched her fidget at the far end of the mahogany bar for a couple of minutes. When the sweat began to spoil her makeup, I joined her. Hello.
4: You're wrong if you...
3: If I confuse you with a pickup, I don't.
4: Well, then...
3: Cry wolf if I'm wrong, but I get the impression we've been inseparable for hours.
4: Inseparable?
3: I left my office at 3:45. I've been east, north, south, and west, and now it's 5:15. In all that time, the shadow I threw was you. Well?
4: No, you're right. I'm sorry, I couldn't help but follow you.
3: I'm your dream man?
4: I meant nothing personal.
3: Oh, that deflates me.
4: If I can explain.
3: Do.
4: At 3:45 outside your office building, I didn't dare come up.
3: Why not?
4: I discovered that I myself was being followed.
3: Oh.
4: You were strongly recommended to me. As a confidential investigator, I could trust implicitly.
3: To whom do I owe that bouquet?
4: Never mind. I followed you, hoping we could eventually talk somewhere without being observed. Like this.
3: What makes you think we're alone with each other now?
4: What makes... You mean the prisoner following me?
3: I do mean.
4: Oh, I haven't seen him for the last hour.
3: Shadows don't generally quit, any more than you do. Now, look around.
4: He's not in here.
3: Describe it.
4: Unusually small man with an enormous head, totally bald. He wore an odd candy-striped suit.
3: You're describing a freak.
4: He did look freakish, yes.
3: Tell me, lady, how do you feel generally?
4: I'm quite sane, believe me.
3: Which brings us to your problem.
4: Mm. More precisely, my husband's problem.
3: Well, introduce yourself.
4: Vera Baxter. My husband is J.C. Baxter.
3: You say that like J.C. Baxter is a muckamuck.
4: My husband is someone substantial.
3: Rich, upper class, a figure in the business world?
4: All of those things, yes. He hasn't been himself for months. He's morose, secreted. He can't eat, he can't sleep. I believe my husband is submitting to blackmail.
3: Does J.C. know you're aware of his situation?
4: No, he doesn't know. He's always been violent on the subject of his own privacy, his own private affairs. Mr. Craig, I'm frightened for him. And for myself.
3: Then you want me to pinpoint what it is that has your husband in the toils?
4: Yes, watch him. Follow him if need be. see who the persons are who telephoned and molested him, and...
3: And?
4: If humanly possible, help my husband out of his predicament.
3: Don't you maybe mean if morally possible? A fellow yielding to blackmail, he's generally a little dirty himself. I played tail on the monkey to J.C. Baxter for 36 hours, on foot and by automobile. J.C. leading the parade in an expensive custom job hardtop. And me rattling behind him in a jalopy no self-respecting junkie would even buy for salvage. I knew the trip wasn't just a waste of gas by the route J.C. was taking. All back roads and the fringe areas where the city began to look like the Sahara Desert. I watched him slow up crossing a small bridge. I could guess what J.C. was up to on the bridge even before I saw the parcel go sailing over the bridge rail. I let him speed off before I stopped. A familiar payoff pattern. Money thrown into a specified area. A blackmailer wanted dough but didn't want to be identified taking it. I went to see how much was in the parcel. From the weight to the parcel, there was plenty. Plenty was an understatement. I only needed to look to estimate the payoff at $10,000. No bill bigger than a 20. I restored the parcel. The anonymous caller would find it in the bushes below the bridge. He'd find the dough, and he'd also find me. The moon was out, and the cricket serenade was going full key when somebody came looking for the money. Little guy, not too much taller than the reeds, and a big round head to him, the size of a circus balloon. When he finally found the parcel, I found him flush on the jaw. He came to with his balloon head noticeably deflated. He had a complaint.
5: Oh, I'm bleeding from the ear.
3: And I'm bleeding from the heart.
5: Hey, what do you want to go and hit me for?
3: I get uncontrollable fits of violence.
5: Hey, who are you?
3: A cop. Your name?
5: Lou.
3: Lou what?
5: Too hard to pronounce.
3: Make a try at it.
5: Zyma Particus.
3: Zyma Particus. No, we'll settle for Lou.
5: Yeah, I figured you would.
3: Now, tell me why J.C. Baxter thinks your silence is worth $10,000 to him.
5: Why J.C. who is what?
3: The $10,000 you had your fat little hands on in this parcel. Why do you rate it?
5: Let me take this slow, huh? You're telling me there's $10,000 real money in that bundle?
3: I am.
5: And that it's coming to me?
3: You had possession of it when I caught you.
5: Well, sure, I had it all right. There's no doubt as to that. Only I thought it was just some old paper.
3: Work up an act, you'll only promote yourself into bleeding all over.
5: Mister, let me tell you, I only came down here looking for old newspaper.
3: What for?
5: For the frogs. So I could make a bundle when I catch them.
3: Catch frogs?
5: You see. You see over there by the pond?
3: So?
5: Frogs. When the moon is full like now, there's millions of frogs. Here, see this flashlight I got on me?
3: What about it?
5: Well, I sneak over to the bank there, and I shine the flashlight right in their eye. It hypnotizes the frogs. All I have to do is pick them up and wrap them.
3: Now, what do you want with frogs?
5: The Valencia Laboratory over on Mercer Boulevard. You know, the medical students. I get a quarter for every frog.
3: That's your story.
5: Yeah, so you see, you got a case of mistaken indemnity. You don't want Lou
3: Particus.
5: Thanks. Me own name had me.
3: Yeah, we can fix that.
5: How's that?
3: Shorten it. Shorten it to a number. Let's go.
5: Irregardless, I'm pinched, huh?
3: Irregardless. Come on. The frogs won't miss.

0: Riding back to town with my frogman in custody, my jalopy began to shake as if age and abuse had finally gotten to
1: it. Hey, the heat's shimmying from side to side.
0: Yeah. The wheels are wobbling front and rear.
1: Old age.
0: Like all the bolts work loose.
1: Hey, come on, stop before we turn over. You said arrest me. You didn't say kill me.
0: Bolts had come loose, all right.
1: Any minute you'd have lost four wheels.
0: Yeah, but not from natural causes, Buster.
1: Not?
0: Human hands did this. While I was down in the reeds, pollywogging with you.
1: Well, hey, why would somebody...
0: The answer to that's in the car now approaching. You want to bet? The guy behind the wheel with a big beak pushing through a handkerchief he wore as a mask. The play was his. Who wanted to argue with a gun?
2: Hey, you there, Shorty.
1: Me?
2: Yeah, you. Climb into my boat.
1: Me? Switch cars?
0: You're rescued. By the boss, is it?
1: You talking one air comes out the other. Right now, I don't know what you're talking about.
0: Sure. You only know from frogs, liar.
1: So long now.
2: Now, you big stuff.
0: That presumably is me.
2: Give me a lip, I'll plug you.
0: I'm speechless.
2: All right, hand over the parcel.
0: Parcel? Oh, yeah, the parcel, here.
2: Toss at the back window.
0: Okay, we've got it.
2: The contents are intact?
0: Check with your stew.
2: I'm asking you.
0: I held out a dime. You want it?
2: No, you keep it as a tip. That incline over there, you see it?
0: Yeah, I see it.
2: Well, start climbing it.
0: What for?
2: Exercise. Be glad I'm leaving you in shape to climb.
0: Watch me go. He watched me go, and then I watched him go. No rear license plate I could read. He had black tape over it. I was up against pretty resourceful competition. That much was very plain. When I finally escaped from my country exile, I organized a progress chat with my client, Mrs. Vera Baxter, in an apple orchard. They lived like that, the Lucky Baxters. A big house and an apple orchard where the goldfish pond left off.
3: Then it's true. My husband is being blackmailed.
0: He's dancing to a handsome tune. 10,000 so far, I can vouch for him.
3: It's my nightmare realized.
0: The leg man in the situation is a midget with a watermelon for a dome.
3: The man I saw following me.
0: The same, undoubtedly. The gent ordering him around is self-conscious about his kisser. Covers it up with a handkerchief. But I caught one facial detail. His nose. It's a pelican beak. That mean anything?
3: No, nothing. I've never seen anyone my husband's in negotiation with. Just what I told you.
0: Just letters, whispering telephone calls, and mysterious conferences in the garage.
3: Yes, that's right.
0: Mrs. Baxter.
3: Yes, Mr. Cray?
0: I'm stymied. I've only got one next approach.
3: What?
0: Your husband, J.C. himself. Grab the dog by the tail. I've got to talk directly at him.
3: Oh, no, please.
0: Or without involving you. He won't know you brought me into it.
3: What will you say?
0: One artful dodge or another. I've got a lot of experience at being noncommittal. Well?
3: All right, if you think you must. I have to get back to the house now.
0: I'll wait 10 minutes and then ring the doorbell. J.C. looked as morose as a guy could get and still want to live. Face tight, every muscle in place. Very close to the screaming meanies.
4: I find your visit a little fantastic, Mr. Craig.
0: In my business, the fantastic is everyday stuff.
4: To single me out? Why?
0: How is what you really want to ask. How I found my way to you. I'll only tell you what I have so far. Let your imagination fill in the rest. You're paying hush money. You threw 10,000 over the rail at Ramapo Bridge. Now, confide in me.
4: I'll mind my own business, and I'll thank you to mind yours.
0: For your own sake, Baxter, any rap is worth facing up to when the alternative is giving in to blackmail. Blackmailers keep coming back again and again. You won't have a dime left or a shred of self-respect. My advice is, open up and get done with it.
4: I dared what you suggest. I wouldn't have a shred of reputation.
0: You lick your wounds, take your lumps, and start all over again. Life's a long time. You can fall down and get up. Now, who's blackmailing you and why?
4: I have nothing to say to you.
0: Okay, then. I'll go. I'm in a puzzle to stay, Baxter. I can be delayed, but I can't be stopped. I'll be back with the answers one day. Bet on it, Baxter.
4: Oh, wait.
0: Now, you're smart. Get it off your chest.
4: This is in strict confidence.
0: Sorry. I can't make blind promises.
4: I was abroad 3 months ago. I became involved with a young lady. A young lady tourist. Oh, platonically, mind you. Nothing compromising. We were only companions.
0: Go on.
4: There were talks. I was lonely. There were dinners and walks on the promenade. Visits to museums. The tulip fields in Amsterdam. Just a harmless diversion.
0: But the young lady tourist made more of it, huh?
4: She distorted our situation. I've been receiving letters here at home. Demands for heart balm, redress. Her broken heart. I'd misrepresented my status. I'd not told her I was already married.
0: No foundation to any of her claims?
4: All lies, a blatant fakery. I was only an escort, a friend.
0: Why are you paying blackmail?
4: To prevent scandal, to forestall any needless hurt to Vera, my wife.
0: You feel that vulnerable, to pay tribute to a lie?
4: My social and business situation is sensitive. My colleagues, all of them, blue noses, very provincial. To the merest breath of notoriety. And also, my wife is a woman of certain delicacy of spirit. A perverse sense of pride and propriety. I could never make her understand. Vera would turn against me. You see my trap.
0: I see it all right, only I'm not so sure I believe it.
4: You don't believe me.
0: A man your size in the world, Baxter, top dog, a high social level, howling business success. You don't figure to be stupid enough to yield to a blackmail built on a tissue of lies. No, I don't think I believe you.
4: That's very arbitrary of you.
0: Whatever's got you playing obliging sucker is motivated by something a lot more potent than an old-fashioned badger game. Now, this girl, what's her name?
4: I'll not disclose that to you.
0: And you won't either disclose what she's really got on you. She and company, that is.
4: I've already told you all there is to tell.
0: You fed me a line of bunk.
4: I'm sure you can find your way out.
0: Yeah, out and right back in. Watch for me. I'll be back to tell you some of the things you've left unsaid. Goodbye now. In due time, I got to identify Baxter's young lady tourist. It wasn't too tough. I accomplished same at the customs desk of the International Airport. The passenger list of the plane Baxter had returned from abroad in 3 months before. Only one of the passengers qualified for the description of young lady tourist. Paula Wiley, age 23, residence Manhattan, New York, 216 Marlborough Heights. I found Paula at home and about to decamp, dressed to go out, and two suitcases at the door.
3: Who did you say you were?
0: Barry Craig. My credentials.
3: Police?
0: Private investigator. I bring you greetings from J.C. Baxter. Oh, you're not going to deny knowing J.C.
3: How is Mr. Baxter?
0: Oh, he's got an ulcer growing in all directions. Where were you going?
3: Away. The Adirondacks. I have a summer job.
0: Nice ad-lib.
3: I suppose I should resent your talking.
0: Oh, but you can't. Guilt's all over you like prickly sores. I'll give you a choice.
3: Choice?
0: Talk to me here, or let's do it at the Tombs. The chairs are more comfortable here.
3: What am I being accused of?
0: Blackmailing J.C. Baxter.
3: He complained to you?
0: How else would I be here?
3: Why, the dirty, underhanded...
0: Now, try to live up to your ladylike looks.
3: What did Baxter tell you?
0: All kinds of things.
3: It's still inconceivable to me that he'd dare.
0: Dare send me after you?
3: Yes. You did say he engaged you.
0: Well, call him up and ask him. Confirm it. Be smart, baby. Hang Baxter with his own noose. What's Baxter trying to scare you out of?
3: I'm not sure you're not handing me a line, Come on.
0: Oh, take the gamble. You're gambling anyhow. Blackmail has its risks.
3: I take you on good faith. You won't get rich.
0: I'm resigned to being poor.
3: Baxter, I was with him in Amsterdam, Holland, the Diamond Center. We were picnicking and taking color pictures of the tulip fields. But Baxter was there for another purpose.
0: Buying up diamonds.
3: Industrial diamonds. He didn't know that I knew what he was doing.
0: You looked beautiful and dumb.
3: You can guess the rest.
0: Baxter never declared the diamonds a customer. He smuggled them into the United States.
3: Yes.
0: And that's the real blackmail gimmick.
3: Yes.
0: Now, the two gentlemen sharing your gold mine, who are they?
3: Why must you know that?
0: Well, I like to know all the company I keep.
3: Ben Stacy. He's a sort of boyfriend. He handled all the contacts with Baxter. I never personally appeared in the situation.
0: Well, where does Stacy hang his hat?
3: Down the block, the Baker Apartments.
0: And who is the little fellow with the pumpkin head?
3: Lou. Stacy uses Lou for odd jobs.
0: And other times?
3: Lou works in the Imperial Bowling Alley. He's a pin boy. Oh, wait a minute. Here. For you.
0: Money.
3: $500. There'll be more for you another time.
0: Oh, the things I could do with $500.
3: You're not going to refuse it.
0: Take it, I'd lose my license, let alone my self-respect.
3: Oh.

0: With Paula in custody, I looked up Ben Stacy at the Baker Apartments. No answer to the door buzzer. A formal entrance doesn't pan out, you try an informal one, which I did. I found Ben Stacy receiving at home. He was in. He'd just been playing possum. Dead possum, that is. On the floor, flat on his back, face up and his eyes blind. The manner of death required no guesswork. He had a hole on the side of his skull the size of a quarter, a bullet hole. It was an ornamental touch to the corpse, a square of gold glittering close by his shoe top. A gold cufflink. Not Stacy's. Stacy wasn't wearing French cuffs. The murderer's cufflink, apparently. It lay there like it had been lost in the struggle between killer and victim. It took less than 60 seconds to find the $10,000 Stacy had relieved me of on the highway. It lay on a bureau top, exposed to the casual eye. I had two brief calls to make, out of respect to the dead. The morgue and homicide. In the tombs, Paula wept for the dead.
1: I got Stacy into this. It's my fault he's dead.
0: You cry like he meant something to you.
1: I was, in a way, in love with him.
0: Did you maybe, in a way, kill him?
1: Kill? What possible reason?
0: Eliminate a partner. It happens, doll, among the best of thieves. You were going away when I caught you.
1: Get out of here. You get out of here.
0: In the Imperial Bowling Alley, the balloon-headed Stooge Lou looked like he only wished he'd lived a few minutes.
2: I can't leave here till 6 p.m., mister. They're short of Finn boys.
0: Very sad.
2: So come around and see me then, huh?
0: So a mourning band on your sleeve, Lou.
2: Huh? Ain't somebody died?
0: Yeah. Your once-in-a-while boss.
2: Stacy?
0: Stacy.
2: What you want to go and tell me for?
0: You'd rather I hadn't?
2: Now I won't be able to keep my mind on the pins.
0: Better that way. Now you can concentrate on your troubles.
2: Troubles? You're fingering me for the Stacy killing?
0: You're a suspect, chum. Please join me.
2: Wait till I set up the alley. And lend a hand there on number 4, huh? Like I told you, they're short-handed today.
0: In a more fragrant setting by the shade of ye old apple tree, Mrs. Vera Baxter clutched her heart.
1: Murder?
0: Murder it is. You've really got a domestic nightmare now.
1: Oh, no, you can't let your suspicions...
0: I can't exclude your husband as a suspect. He had a pretty impressive motive against Stacy.
1: But he's incapable. He's a gentleman.
0: An ungentle crook.
1: A crook?
0: Smuggler, I should have said. But the characterization of your mister doesn't really surprise you.
1: No. No, it doesn't surprise now. Last night in my husband's study, I pried open a drawer.
0: What did you find?
1: Diamonds. A bag full of diamonds.
0: Diamonds he bought in Amsterdam and smuggled across. Your husband had a little racket going for himself.
1: It's incredible to think that he'd stoop to...
0: To profit? The truth out in the open, that's what you hired me for.
1: Yes, the truth. I don't know how to live in fear.
0: I now show you a gold cufflink, this one. Can you identify it? Well?
1: I'm not sure.
0: Your eyes tell me you are sure. No good trying to evade, Mrs. Baxter.
1: It's a link to a set I gave my husband. I had them specially designed at our jeweler's. I feel faint.
0: Yeah, who wouldn't feel?
1: What does the cufflink mean, Mr. Craig?
0: I can't say positively, but it could mean the chair for J.C. Baxter.
1: Oh, no.
0: While the DA's office figured out which of the three was eligible for electrocution, Baxter, Paul, or Lou, Mrs. Vera Baxter decided to be the best wife a husband ever had. She was in my office in the bright and early a.m.
1: My husband couldn't have murdered this man, Stacy.
0: Why not?
1: I believe the word is alibi.
0: You can alibi his time?
1: I can. Jay was at home with me all that day and evening.
0: Well, that's a sudden thought.

0: I was too upset to even think yesterday.
1: You wouldn't be telling a big lie.
0: I'll swear to what I say. Jake couldn't have done this murder.
1: Funny thing, I'm inclined to agree with you. I've been doing some clear thinking myself. You don't need to alibi him to save him. A nice try and a nice lie, but unnecessary as it happens. No, your husband couldn't have done the murder. Neither could the other pair.
0: Not the other pair?
1: Paula or Lou. You see, while the corpse lay on the floor, the $10,000 lay on the bureau, where I found it.
0: I don't follow your reasoning.
1: Neither Paula or Lou would eliminate Stacy and overlook the loot. Only the loot could be their motive to kill. Cut Stacy out, grab everything. And if your husband killed Stacy to stop blackmail, he would cart the $10,000 away. Not only to recover his money, but to provide a red herring. Make it look like a job done by Paula or Lou.
0: I'm glad you're exonerating my husband. If you also eliminate the others, then who?
1: I boil it down to one last suspect. You.
0: Me?
1: Uh-huh. You murdering Stacy to implicate your husband. Your revenge.
0: What revenge would I want?
1: Revenge for infidelity. You all along thought your husband was paying blackmail to conceal an indiscretion. You didn't know until last night that his actual crime was smuggling. Not philandering with Paula, but smuggling. I'm afraid you played some kind of a crazy joke on yourself, lady.
0: I don't know what to say.
1: Well, don't say anything. Think for a long time. And when you're through thinking, make a simple confession, huh?
2: 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Tonight's story, Murder by Error, was written by John Robert.

0: Next week, it's the strange story of Death's Little Helper, about which Barry Craig has this to say.
1: We call next week's story Death's Little Helper. It deals with a beautiful girl and a couple of highly unbeautiful corpses, and winds up when a killer realizes that death doesn't need any help. Good night, folks. See you next week.
0: 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William Gargan, starring as Barry Craig, confidential investigator. Directed by Arthur Jacobson. Also heard were Gene Bates, Julie Bennett, Herb Vigran, Hal Gerard, and Herb Ellis. Eddie King speaking. Hear tonight's exciting Dragnet adventure on the NBC Radio Network.
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0: Hi, Commissioner.
1: Steve, have a seat.
0: Thanks. I suppose you know you're ruining my reputation around this town. Every time I get out on a date, you haul me back here to the office and send me halfway around the world.
1: Cheer up, Steve. They always keep a light burning in the window for you, don't they?
0: Yeah, but if you're gone too long, that fire can die out, you know.
1: Steve, ever have on a diving suit?
0: Diving suit? Well, yeah, once.
1: You're leaving for the Caribbean on the next plane. Your destination is Trinidad.
0: I'm going to fly to Trinidad in a diving suit?
1: You're going hunting for pirate treasure, Steve. There's no time now to go into the background. Go to Trinidad and show up in dungarees at the Trade Winds Bar. You'll be contacted there, and the contact will fill you in on the deal.
0: Just a minute. Part of the deal doesn't by any chance involve getting into a diving suit, does it?
1: It might. Steve, this is a vital job. We're depending on you right down the line. Well, that's it. You've got your assignment. Good luck.

0: In a moment, tonight's story of Dangerous Assignment, starring Brian Donlevy as Steve Mitchell, colorful, two-fisted government agent. But first, a message from the Ford dealers of America.
1: The 1950 Ford has everyone talking. 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
3: This assignment tops them all. Usually, I have at least an inkling of what I'm supposed to do, but here I am heading for Trinidad, and all I know is I'm supposed to meet a guy in the Trade Winds bar. It's a hot Tuesday afternoon when I get to Trinidad. I change into dungarees at the hotel and head for the Trade Winds bar. It's a real keen joint. A bunch of rickety tables, a calypso singer, a battered-looking bar with a drunk sprawled on it, and behind the bar, a fat gent in a dirty apron.
4: All right, name it, brother.
3: Beer.
4: Coming up. Hey, sailor, aren't you?
3: Yeah, but out of a job right now. Just drifting.
4: Bartender! Oh, I'm coming.
5: Hey, mister.
3: Huh?
5: Buy me a drink, will you?
3: You look like you've had too much already. You better go back to... Hey, wait a minute. Joe Wilkins.
5: Yeah.
3: Hmm. Commissioner told me I'd be contacted here, but he didn't mention you.
5: I've been working on this case for 6 months now.
3: Oh.
5: I've managed to establish an enviable reputation as the leading drunk in Trinidad. Oh, my poor liver.
3: What's the deal?
5: Underwater demolition. You know what a job it did for us during the war, Steve.
3: Yeah, the Navy frogmen.
5: Yeah. Well, about 6 months ago, a group of civilians with government cooperation developed a revolutionary new explosive technique.
3: Mm-hmm.
5: They came down here, rented a boat, and made their tests. We're sure of that much because they radioed in that they were on their way back, and that's the last we ever heard from them.
3: What happened?
5: We don't know. Boat apparently sank.
3: Mm. Any survivors?
5: One. A deckhand named Griggs. He disappeared before I could get down here. It's either one of two things, Steve. Griggs got away with the data they compiled, or else it's at the bottom of the Caribbean.
3: You know, if that falls into the wrong hands, none of our ports and harbors would be safe. You got any line on Griggs?
5: Not until 3 days ago. And Griggs popped up here in Trinidad looking real prosperous, throwing dough around.
3: Well, maybe he sold the plan.
5: I don't think so, Steve. He started outfitting a treasure hunting expedition. His outfit is shoving off tomorrow on a little boat called the Sea Witch. I've been trying to get a job on it.
3: Hey, you could be walking into a lot of trouble.
5: Steve, See that babe over there in the corner tail alone?
3: Yeah. What about her?
5: It's Griggs' girlfriend. I can't get any information from her. I think she likes the more of your size.
3: Okay. I'll give it a try. See you later. Hi.
6: What do you want?
3: To buy you a drink.
6: Why not?
3: Matter of fact, I'll buy you 2 drinks.
6: And then what?
3: Then we quit drinking. I'll be broke.
6: Oh? Having it tough, huh?
3: Yeah. It's pretty hard for a diver to get a job these days.
6: A diver? Oh, why don't you get lost?
3: What's the matter? Don't you like divers?
6: Oh, sure, but they're never around. I know. I go with a guy who is a diver. Griggs.
3: Oh. Hey, maybe this friend of yours, Griggs, could get me a job.
6: I don't think so. It's some kind of a treasure hunting business.
7: Teresa, button your lip.
6: Hello, Griggs.
7: Who's this joker?
6: A guy who is kind enough to buy me a drink.
7: Shove off, bud.
3: Now, don't you think that's up to Teresa?
7: You heard me get lost.
6: Oh, sit down, Griggs, and quit showing your muscles. And, mister, maybe you'd better sort of...
3: Okay, sure. I'll see you around.
6: Maybe we can have that drink some other time.
7: Yeah? There won't be any other time. You keep your eyes to yourself after this and don't get any...
5: How did you make out, Steve?
3: Not so hot. The boyfriend showed up too soon.
5: Yeah. Well, I sure wish we could get some.
3: What's the matter?
5: Little gent who just came in, the one in the white suit.
3: Yeah, what about him?
5: His name's Jeremiah. You'll hear all about him in a second.
3: Hmm.
5: Byron's tuning up right now.
3: Lord Byron?
5: Yeah, that's the Calypso singer over there. Listen.
8: Jeremiah is a fine man, he. The best man in all Trinidad colony. He's a good friend of sailors whose luck very bad. The best man in colony Trinidad.

0: now you know who Jeremiah is.
1: Yeah. Hey, he just slipped that Calypso singer some dough.
0: Sure, that's the deal.
1: Well, what do you know? Singing commercials in Trinidad yet. Wait a minute. That song said something about getting jobs for sailors.
0: Sure, that's right. That's the angle I'm working on with him.
1: You mean you're trying to get him to put you aboard the boat Griggs is sailing on?
0: Yeah. Oh, watch it, Steve. Jeremiah's heading this way. Oh, Joe. Joe.
2: Well, hello, Jeremiah.
3: How can I help you start a new life if you spend all the money I'd lend you on cheap whiskey?
2: Well, I try, Jeremiah. You know how it is.
3: You must be firm, Joe. You must turn over a new leaf.
2: Yeah.
3: The ways of sin lead but to the grave or the drunk tank. And then how could I ever get back all the money I've invested in you? Work. That is the answer for you, Joe. Work.
2: Yeah. Nobody will give me a job.
3: That's not true any longer, Joe. I have gotten you a job. On the Sea Witch. You sail tomorrow morning.
2: Hey, you kidding me?
3: Of course not. Joe, I see in you a noble man who has been corrupted by evil companions and unfortunate experiences. I believe in you, Joe. I believe that you will straighten out and take your rightful place in the world. So, I have gotten you a job to help you.
2: That's pretty nice of you, Jeremiah.
3: It was not easy, mind you. It is a small boat with a small crew, some sort of treasure-hunting expedition, I believe. Now, just sign this little slip of paper, if you will, please.
2: What is it?
3: Well, the customary agreement, which gives me a small percentage of your wages in return for the trouble I've gone to on your account.
2: Hey, you call 20% small?
3: Why, Joe, after all I've done for you, how can you quibble about such a trifling amount?
2: Okay, Jeremiah, I'll sign it.
3: Just give the skipper this card, Joe. That will identify you.
2: Okay.
3: Well, I must be going now. I have to meet this other deckhand, Nick, and give him a card also.
2: Thanks again, Jeremiah.
3: When a human being is in need, Jeremiah will not be far away.
1: Steve? Yeah, I heard it all. Come on.
2: What?
1: We're going to follow Jeremiah. I'm cooking up an idea. If it works, you're going to have yourself a shipmate. We follow Jeremiah to his office near the waterfront. We wait down the street. Pretty soon, the sailor goes into the office. He's walking like he had quite a few drinks under his belt. In a few minutes, he comes out again, and he's putting one of Jeremiah's cards in his pocket. Come on, Joe. Here you come. Start walking.
4: Hey.
1: Sorry.
4: Why don't you look out where you're going?
1: Same to you,
4: bud.
2: Break it up. It was just an accident. Hey, didn't you just come out of Jeremiah's office?
4: Yeah, what's it to you?
2: Well, I was just wondering if he was there. I got to find out some more stuff from him about this boat I'm shoving off on tomorrow morning.
4: Oh, the Sea Witch?
2: Yeah, why?
4: Looks like we're going to be shipmates.
2: Are you sailing on it too, huh? My name's John.
4: Oh, Nick's mine.
2: Oh, this is Steve, buddy of mine.
1: Hi.
4: Hi, Steve.
2: Hey, this calls for a drink, huh?
1: Yeah, I could use one. How about you, Nick?
4: Sure, I can always use one. And this is our last day ashore, too. Come on, let's go.
1: Later, Joe and I managed to find out that Nick hasn't ever seen the skipper of the Sea Witch. Finally, Nick figures he's had too much.
5: I gotta get out of here.
1: Sure, Nick, sure. Here, give me a hand, Joe.
5: Okay. Oh, easy, Nick. I need some fresh air.
1: Yeah, that's where we're going, outside. There you are. Feel better now?
5: Oh, yes. Fresh air. It's wonderful.
1: Catch him, Joe.
5: I got him. Well, now what?
1: Huh?
5: Steve will have to take him to the police station, I guess.
1: Yeah, it's right next door, too. Quite a coincidence, huh? Come on, I'll carry him.
5: Okay.
1: Brother, he's no lightweight.
5: Here we are. Steve, set him down in that chair over there.
4: Yeah.
6: Hello. What's all this?
1: We've got a package for you. He's it.
6: Drunk?
1: Slightly. My name's Mitchell, Constable. Steve Mitchell. Here are my credentials.
6: I say, what can I do for you, chap?
2: You got a nice private cell where you could deposit this guy, Nick?
6: Well, I suppose so. Ordinarily, we'd throw him into the drunk tank.
1: Well, this isn't an ordinary occasion. I'll fill you in on it after you lock him up. I I get Jeremiah's card off Nick. Then I make a deal with the constable. He puts Nick in a private cell and me in the drunk tank. And from now on, he's to call me Nick. Joe sends a message to the skipper that Nick is locked up. Then I roost there the rest of the night, watching a few assorted cases of DTs. Morning finally comes, and with it comes a visitor.
6: All right, now. Look alive, chums. Which one of you is Nick?
1: I am.
6: On your feet, then. Here's someone to pick you up.
1: Who are you?
7: The skipper. We'll see your card.
1: Here it is.
7: Come on. Good moving, Nick.
1: Okay, let's go.
7: Nick, if I wasn't short-handed, I'd let you rot in the drunk tank.
1: Ah, simmer down, will you?
7: We shove off in an hour. Be aboard.
1: Sure. I'll get my gear together and be down there in plenty of time. I'll see you later, Skipper. I start down the street in one direction. The skipper goes in another. I wait until I'm out of his sight. Then I double back and head for Joe's rooming house. I turn a corner just in time to see the skipper going inside. But the skipper isn't even supposed to know Joe, let alone where he lives. That means just one thing. There's been a leak. I shift into high, but just as I get to the door... I head for the rickety stairs, but a door opens above and Joe staggers out into the hall.
8: Steve!
1: Joe! Here, let me...
8: No. It's too late, Steve.
1: The skipper?
8: Yeah. He doesn't know about you, Steve. I told him I was working alone. Get aboard... Seawitch, Steve. You're on your own.
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1: Yeah, I'm really on my own now. Joe's dead. I know the skipper killed him, but I can't tip my hand yet. I have to play it close to the chest. So I go down to the waterfront and get aboard the Sea Witch.
7: Get forward and help Griggs with the lines. Ready to shove off, and we're short-handed. Some rum-dum named Joe didn't show up.
11: No. Hey, just a minute.
7: What's the matter, Griggs?
11: Here's a guy who was making a play for my girl at the Tradewinds bar yesterday.
1: So what?
11: So what are you doing aboard?
1: Same as you, Buster. I'm sailing on this tub.
11: What? Look, skipper, get this guy off.
7: You look. I'm the skipper. I run this boat.
11: Yeah? Well, don't forget I'm the only guy who knows where to take this boat.
7: Griggs, you're getting paid for this job same as I. The boss says this guy goes. Now shut up!
1: Sorry, Griggs.
11: Okay. But just remember, I don't like you.
1: That's tough.
11: Yeah, it could be.
7: Now break it off, both of you. Get busy with those lines. Hey, you, Lord Barn.
12: Yes, skipper?
1: Hey, that Calypso singer going along, too?
7: Yeah, he's a pretty good deckhand. Now, get that engine started. We're shoving off.
1: I watch the shoreline of Trinidad fade away, and I wonder if I'll ever see it again. Joe and I had figured we'd be 2-3 when the showdown came, but now it looks like it's 1-3. I can't figure out where Lord Byron, the Calypso singer, stands in the deal, so The third day out, I'm on deck when I hear him singing.
12: Oh, the sea which she sail on the Carib Sea, the hunt buried treasure for you and me. If we don't find the treasure, then the hunt is done. Lord Byron don't care, because he still have fun.
1: You sound like you don't care whether we find this treasure or not.
12: Oh, many people seek treasure, Nick. Few of them ever find it. But it's fun looking.
1: Mm. Did you ever sail with Griggs or the skipper before?
12: No.
1: You know, I have a theory that you can trust a happy man.
12: Well, you and me, Nick, we are happy people, but the skipper and Griggs, they're not. It's too bad.
1: Yeah. Look, if you ever hear the skipper and Griggs talking about me, I'd like you to come and tell me right away.
12: Oh, sure, Nick. I'll come and tell you right away if I hear anything.
1: Good.
13: Okay, Nick. This is it.
1: Hi.
13: You're going to work.
1: What do you mean, skipper?
13: Get into a diving suit.
1: What?
13: You heard me. I want you to go down and see if we're over that sunken ship.
1: What's the matter with Griggs? I thought he was the diver.
13: He's got a bellyache.
1: Oh. Kind of hit him all of a sudden, didn't it?
13: Yeah, it did. Look, I was told you were a diver, too.
1: Well, sure. Sure I am.
13: Then get into the suit. Lord Byron will tend your lines and man the pump. Get moving.
1: I don't like it. It smells like trouble all of a sudden, but there's nothing I can do. I get into the diving suit.
14: They fasten the helmet over my head, and Lord Byron helps me over the side. On the bottom, it's cold and murky and quiet. I poke around for about 15 minutes, but I can't see the sunken ship anywhere. Lord Byron, you better haul me up. Lord Byron.
15: He's busy, Nick. I'm handling your lines now.
14: Oh, well, Skipper, I can't spot that hulk anywhere.
15: Can't be far.
14: Well, it isn't here. How about hauling me up?
15: You're getting enough air, Nick?
14: Yeah, but keep it coming, huh?
15: Sure, Nick. Sure. I'll haul you up now, but I want you to keep your suit on. We'll move on a couple of hundred yards, and you and Griggs will go down again.
14: Griggs? I thought he was sick.
15: Feels okay all of a sudden.
14: Let's see. Look, come on, haul me up. We're getting lonesome down here.
15: Sure, Nick. Sure.
14: I'm sweating plenty inside that suit on the way to the surface. For a couple of grim seconds when the skipper was asking me about my air supply, I figured he was onto me and playing cat and mouse.
1: Yeah, it was good to get that fishbowl off of my head. Yeah, I thought I was in trouble then, but if I could have seen what was happening at the Trinidad jail, I'd have known how much trouble I really was in.
16: Good morning, Constable.
6: Oh, Jeremiah. Down here to save a few souls this morning?
16: I am making my usual visit to offer my services to any unfortunate sailors who may have fallen in with evil companions, yes.
6: Well, the crop we've got in the tank this morning don't seem to have much of value on them.
16: My good man, you do not seem to realize that pawning articles is but a minor thing with me. My larger aim is to serve humanity.
6: Of course, of course. Clumsy of me to forget, Jeremiah. Well, you know where the drunk tank is. Help yourself.
16: Thank you.
17: Jeremiah.
16: Who called me?
17: Jeremiah, over here.
16: Why, Nick. Nick, you're supposed to be out on the sea ridge.
17: Two guys got me drunk and hauled me in here.
16: Who were they?
17: One of them's name was Joe. The other I don't remember.
16: Joe was taken care of before the sea ridge sailed. Do you still have my card?
17: No. No, it was gone when I came to.
16: I see. This friend of Joe's must have taken your place, Nick. I will get a message to the sea ridge at once.
11: Set, Nick?
1: Yeah, I guess so, Griggs. Where's the skipper?
11: Up in the radio shack. There's a radio message coming in.
1: Huh.
11: Lord Byron here can let us down and handle the pump.
12: Sure, Griggs.
11: Okay. You go down first and wait for me. Don't do anything until I get down there.
1: Okay.
11: Screw his faceplate on, Lord Byron.
12: Sure, Griggs.
11: Okay. Lower him.
14: This time we've got the right location. I land right on the sunken ship. It's lying on its side. Griggs comes down after me and drops into a hole in the side of the ship. In a minute, he crawls out with a waterproof container. The underwater demolition data we're both after. Then he stiffens and seems to be listening to something. Divers' phones are on separate lines, so I can't hear what Griggs was listening to. But suddenly, Lord Byron is singing into my phone.
18: Oh, there were once two men in the diving suits, and one of them's in trouble, you can bet your boots. The bad man is holding a knife very tight. The good man had better begin to fight.
14: Great time to be singing. Then suddenly it registers. It's more than a song. It's a warning. I turn around just in time to see Griggs bringing his knife through the water toward my diving suit. From then on, it's like a slow-motion movie. I manage to get my hand around his wrist in time, and I start inching him back toward the hole in the side of the ship. We sway back and forth for a few seconds. Then I finally get my shoulder against him and shove. He topples over into the hole. There's slack in his cable. I take a turn around the beam. Then I fish my own knife out of my belt and cut his phone line. Lord Byron. Lord Byron, haul me up.
15: He's a little unconscious right now. Nick, whatever your name is.
14: Huh?
15: I just got a radio message about you from Jeremiah.
14: Jeremiah? Oh, so he's the big boss.
15: Yeah. It looks like that message came just in time. With you on the bottom, and me on the surface. I got news for you, brother. You're not coming up.
9: 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Now, a brief message from the Ford dealers of America.
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15: Did you hear what I said?
14: Yeah. Yeah, I heard it. But if I'm not coming up, neither is Griggs.
15: What did you do to him?
14: He's out of commission right now.
15: No wonder he can't talk to me. Well, you won't be talking much longer either, Nick. I'm turning off your air.
14: Now look.
15: So long, sucker.
14: Wait a minute. If you turn off my air, I've still got time to open this container and scatter these papers you're after. You'll never get them.
15: Yeah, you're just bluffing, Nick. According to Griggs, those papers are sealed in there too tight for you to do anything about in a diving suit. I'm going to haul Griggs up and leave you there.
14: Yeah? Well, just tell me one thing, Skipper.
15: Yeah, what is it?
14: You weren't on deck when Lord Byron lowered us. How do you know which liner is which? How do you know which one of us you're going to haul up?
15: Not good enough, Nick. I know which phone I'm talking to you on, and I can see which line it's connected to.
14: Maybe I had Lord Byron switch the phone lines when he let us down.
15: Not a chance. Like I said before, so long, sucker.
14: I played my last card, and he trumped it. I stand there with a sick feeling in my middle as I watch Griggs' line tighten with a jerk, and suddenly I know there's only one thing more I can do.
15: Well, so you did switch phone lines on me, huh? Thanks for the tip, Nick. I knew if I jerked your line hard enough, I could get a grunt out of you. Now I'm sure which line to haul up.
14: It has worked. Griggs' line slackens, and the skipper starts hauling me up. Halfway to the surface, he turns off the air. That's good. There'll be less air in my suit, and I can move my arms better. I let my body go limp and slump my head down below the faceplate and the helmet like I'm unconscious. I surface. The skipper holds me up on deck and unscrews the faceplate.
20: Okay, Griggs. You'll be all right.
21: You guessed wrong.
20: Nick!
21: Yeah, come on, Skipper. Let's bump heads.
18: Oh. Nick, you okay? I tried to warn you.
21: Yeah. That warning came just in time. Thanks, Lord Byron.
1: When I get out of this suit, I'll untie you, and we'll haul up Griggs and head for Trinidad. And Jeremiah.
12: Untie you? Jeremiah? You know, Nick, this almost sounds like a Calypso song.
1: Huh? Oh, yeah. Well, then, I might as well finish. How's that thing go? Oh, Jeremiah was a fine man, he, until he sent his bad boys out to sea. They got all fouled up down near the equator. Now, Stephen, Lord Byron, bring back the demolition dater.
12: Nick, in the future, I had better sing the Calypso.
1: Yeah, maybe you had better.
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2: Around Dodge City and in the territory on West, there's just one way to handle the killers and the spoilers, and that's with a U.S. Marshal and the smell of gun smoke.

0: Gunsmoke, starring William Conrad. The story of the violence that moved west with young America. And the story of a man who moved with it.
1: I'm that man. Matt Dillon, United States Marshal. The first man they look for and the last they want to meet. It's a chancy job, and it makes a man watchful and a little lonely.

0: I declare, I don't know what's got in him, Mr. Dillon.
1: Who, Chester?
0: Well, the president. President Grant.
1: Oh, what's he done now?
0: Well, letting them fellas take out a patent on that there barbed wire, that stuff's going to be the ruination of this country.
1: So what's the president got to do with it? He can't stop it.
0: He can't. Well, then what's the good of him being president?
1: Just read your paper, Chester.
0: Well, them British foreigners is fighting again. The Russos is what they're... Now what? Somebody started a ruckus down there in the Long Branch.
1: Yeah,
0: done.
1: Come on, Chester.
2: Hold
1: of
2: the other one, Chester, will you?
3: All right, now, Ambrose.
2: Get up on there.
1: All right, son. Come on, get on your feet. Come on. Now, what's this all about, Ambrose? I thought you and Cully were friends.
4: I did too, Marshal. But not no more.
1: Well, what started it?
4: I was only joking. Cully can't even take a joke.
5: Hey, yo, next time I won't use my fists, Ambrose. Like I'm wearing a gun, you wait.
1: Not in Dodge, you won't. The next time I catch you two fighting, either one of you, I'll show you the inside of the jail. You want to shake hands?
4: What for? I had a belly full of his crazy temper. I'm good and through.
1: Well, what about that, Cully?
5: Well, what about it, Marshal?
6: Come on over to the bar, Matt. I'll buy you a drink for keeping my place from being smashed.
1: Okay, kitty, that sounds like fair payment.
6: You too, Chester.
0: Oh, thank you, kitty.
6: I don't know what's got into that Cully Tate lately. He was always polite as could be when he used to come into town with his mother.
0: His mother's dead 3-4 years now.
6: Mm-hmm. Look, now he's at the bar ordering a drink.
1: I think maybe I'll have a talk with him, kitty. Maybe I can find out what's wrong.
6: Yeah, sure, man.
1: There you are, Sam. I'll pay for his drink.
5: Really? What's that for?
1: Well, for almost breaking your arm, you said. Go on, drink up.
5: Sure. Thanks.
1: You know, when a man's old enough to drink hard liquor, he's old enough to get in trouble, Cully. Now, what was it about?
5: Yeah, it's personal.
1: Sure, it always is, until it's a public fight. And it's my business.
5: Yeah, he said something about my old man. And about me.
1: Well, what?
5: He called us squaw men.
1: Squaw men? Well, why?
5: Because it's true. It's the worst of it. About my old man, it's true anyways.
1: Oh, since when?
5: 3 months. When he went to Texas for stock, he stopped at the agency in Darlington. Brought her back. An Arapaho woman. Now, that ain't right, Marshal. That just ain't right.
1: Now, wait a minute, Cully. A good many men have married Indian women, and sometimes they're real good marriages.
5: Good. Any man who marries one of them deserves to be called squaw man.
1: Look, Cully, your ma's been dead some years now. You're old enough to know how it is with a man.
5: Oh, him moaning over her. Him old enough to be her father. She's more my age than his.
1: Well, that's not unusual with Indians. The women expect it.
5: Well, the worst is they ain't really married. Only ancient style. And for a good, God-fearing man, that ain't nothing at all.
1: Now, wait a minute, son. They are married. Maybe not legally, but if they both accept it...
5: And if they don't, what could she do about it?
1: Cully, I know your father. And Hardiman Tate isn't that kind of a man. Now, do you want me to talk to him?
5: No. I wouldn't feel no good.
1: Well, he wouldn't send her back, no. But he might marry her legally.
5: You'd be dead at help. Thanks for the drink, Marshal.

Well, sir, holidays come and go, and we don't always give them much mind. But there is one that most everybody takes time for. Of course, it brings out a little human goodness and friendliness for a spell, person to person. That's why the post office made up this special 1966 stamp I got in my album here, honoring the spirit of Christmas. Oh, I like this one. Yes, sir. This stamp's from a fine painting of that first Christmas way back that's in the National Art Gallery in Washington, D.C. It's the fifth one in a series marking the holiday season, and it comes out, rightly enough, in the town of Christmas, Michigan. Well, of course, we all enjoy the family gatherings, the gift giving, and the fun that goes with it. But the real thing is that the idea kind of spreads around all over. Yeah? There's a Muslim festival, same time of year, called Eid al-Fitr. The Jewish people celebrate Hanukkah, and the Buddhists have the Festival of Lights. And lots of Hindus make Christmas a time of goodwill. Well, I guess it's not what you call it, but what you do about it that counts.

0: Well, at least we picked a nice day to ride this far. Getting on spring. Looks like good grass this year.
1: Yeah, we've had some rain.
0: Nice barn they got up there, ain't it?
1: Mm-hmm.
0: House ain't much, though. Mr. Dillon, I disremember Ms. Tate. What was she like?
1: Now, Chester, she came from a long line of Puritan ministers. And she never let you forget it.
0: And sort of a deliverance for Mr. Tate, then, wasn't it?
1: You might say so, yeah.
0: Seems like a mighty big jump, though, to a Arapaho squaw.
1: That does, doesn't it?
0: Look, there's Tully out in front. And look at that. He's toting a gun, just like he said he would.
1: Uh-huh. Now, come on, we'll ride up anyway.
2: Well, Marshal.
1: Tully.
2: Well, you decided to come anyway.
1: Yeah, that's right. Your father here?
3: Inside, with her. You go on and talk to him if you want. I got chores to do.
0: Mr. Dillon, that boy ain't got a bit of toleration in him at all, has he?
1: He's got a lot of his mother in him, though.
2: Well, Marshal and Chester, this is Pye. How are you?
0: Just fine, Mr. Dillon.
1: Good to see you, Hardy.
2: Come on in, Seth. Now to see you just fixing a meal. Now tell her to add a little bit of pot.
1: No, thanks, Hardy. We can't stay. We just want to talk to you for a minute, that's all.
2: Has Cully got himself in trouble?
1: Oh, no. There's nothing like that.
2: Well, he's got so wild and unruly lately, I don't know what to expect. I can't figure what's eating on him.
1: Well, that's what I want to talk to you about, Hardy. I guess the boy's like his mother in some ways.
2: Oh, Cully's pious, that's sure. Just like Abigail. Since she died, I don't go to church like I ought, I guess, and it makes the boy mad. Is that what you mean, Marshal?
1: I'm afraid it's more than that, Hardy. I think he's upset about your wife.
2: I know that, Marshal. But that's between us, the family. It ain't none of your business.
1: Well, I don't want to butt in. I didn't have that in mind. I just got a suggestion that might be of help to you, that's all.
2: What?
1: Bring her into town. Let the Reverend Tucker marry you.
2: We're already married.
1: In the Arapaho way, yeah?
2: Yes, in the Arapaho way.
1: Yeah, but Hardy, that's not legal, not for whites.
2: What's that got to do with it?
1: Look, Hardy, you bought her from her father. Now, that's against the law. You're living with her without benefit of marriage. That's against the law. Now, legally, I could and I should send her back to Darlington right now.
2: Oh, Marshal, you wouldn't.
1: Oh, now, please understand, Hardy. I'm trying to help you. The girl is willing. Marrying her will solve a lot of problems. Now, if she isn't, I'm going to have to send her back anyway.
2: You can't send her back, Marshal.
1: Oh, why not?
2: Come inside, both of you, please.
1: All right.
2: Not to see her.
4: Yes?
2: Come.
0: She's awful pretty, Mr. Dillon.
1: Yeah.
2: This is my wife, Nadasia. Little dear woman. This is Marshal Dillon and Chester Proudfoot.
0: How you do, ma'am?
1: Glad to know you, Miss Tate.
4: Yes. Glad.
2: She don't know much English, and I don't speak Arapaho very good, but we're both of us learning, little by little.
4: You come eat?
1: Well, no thanks, Miss Tate. We got to get on back to Dodge.
4: I cook. Good.
0: Yes, ma'am, I bet you do.
1: Miss Tate, I'd like to ask you a question. Do you like it here? Do you want to stay here with him?
4: I like here. I stay. My husband.
2: All right, now to see you. You go back to the kitchen.
4: Your friends. Come more?
1: Well, sure. We'll be back.
0: You bet. Goodbye, Miss Tate.
4: Yes.
2: Yeah, you see what I mean?
1: Yeah.
2: She's everything a man could want.
1: You sound pretty happy, Hardy.
2: I never knew the meaning of that word before. Oh, I don't mean no disrespect to Cully's mother, but...
1: Oh, no, I understand.
2: You won't send her back?
1: Look, Hardy, it'd still be better if you came to town and let the Reverend marry you.
2: All right, Marshal. If you'll arrange it, we'll come in Saturday.
1: Well, good, good. Tell you what, we might even have a party after the wedding, huh? Oh,
0: by Jing, that's a good idea.
2: By golly, she'd like that, I bet. Thank you, Marshal.
1: Sure. Goodbye, Hardy.
0: Goodbye.
1: We'll see you Saturday.
0: Goodbye. Well, now, wasn't that a surprise? Pretty little thing like that, and him so happy and all. Why, it wasn't nothing like I'd thought to hear Cully talk, was it, Mr. Dillon?
1: No, it wasn't, Chester. You want to know something? That's kind of what bothers me.

Hometowns in America have a lot in common, and yet they're each one of a kind. Take, for example, Louisa, Kentucky. Voting's the big thing on the Big Sandy, and more voters are rushing to the water each summer. But the heritage of Louisa is more than just water. Some of the Civil War came right through here, and Louisa's proud of the late Chief Justice Fred Vincent, who was born there, who lived there, and who's buried there. And with Louisa, the county seat of Lawrence County, they're proud, too, of the new courthouse, which rose in place of the old one a few years back. People stay busy in Louisa. Construction's booming in High Bottom. The Rotary's still meeting Tuesdays in the basement of the First Methodist Church. And when nothing else is doing, you can usually find one of the gang watching an oil change at Funny Miller's Garage, next door to Economy Chevrolet. But if your hometown is Louisa, you already know this. We only wanted to remind you. It's

0: This is my wife, Marcia. Little dear woman. This is Marcia.
1: You look like the cat that swallowed a canary.
2: Well, Doc, gotta see. I've been working long, Branch. Miss Kitty's got everything ready for the party. The preacher's wife even baked the cake.
1: There are more important elements, Chester.
2: Huh?
3: You can't have a wedding without a bride and groom, Chester.
2: Well, my gracious, no.
1: See, it's after 3 o'clock now. There's no sign of them yet.
2: Oh, my, you think there's something wrong, Mr. Dillon?
3: I don't know. Doc and I were just talking about it.
4: Marshal?
3: Oh, come in, Reverend. Come in.
4: Thanks. Hello.
3: Chester.
4: Doc.
2: How do you
4: see? You haven't seen them?
3: No, I haven't.
4: Well, Marshal, I'm getting worried. They wouldn't just not show up.
3: Well, they could have changed their minds.
4: About a wedding? I doubt it. I hope nothing's happened.
3: Well, if they were coming, they'd have been here by now. I think maybe Chester and I better ride out to the Tate place and see if there's anything wrong.

0: All right, hold it, Chester.
1: Oh, it's you, Marshal.
0: Well, who'd you think it was, Cully?
1: Well, he's all blood.
0: What's happened here? What's wrong? How'd you get those scratches on your face?
1: She did it. After I found them. She tried to kill me, Marshal.
2: What?
1: Just like she killed Paul.
0: When did this happen?
1: This morning. Just before they was to leave for town.
0: Well, why didn't you come and tell me about it?
1: Oh, I was scared, Marshal. She's out there somewhere and she wants to kill me. I was waiting for dark.
0: Where's your gun?
1: Well, she's got it. That's what she killed him with.
0: How'd she get it?
1: Must have stole it from my room, I guess. Well, I know I heard the shot. I run out and she had the gun and I wrestled it away from her. That's when she scratched my face. And he was laying there, dead.
0: Where?
1: Out back, in the woodlot.
0: All right, let's go out there.
1: No, Marshal, I don't want to go out there again. I don't want to see you.
0: You better come anyway. Come on.

0: Look, there's a fire. I know that's a mistake. Now, what'd she want with a fire like that?
1: I don't know.
0: She done looks like she's praying.
1: It's a death song, Chester. An Arapahoe song of mourning.
0: Oh, but I don't see...
1: Up above, Chester, in the tree there.
0: Well, she's giving him a regular Indian burial.
1: You stay right with us, Cully. There's the gun, Chester.
0: Yes, sir. Right on. She don't even seem to notice us.
1: Miss Tate. Miss Tate.
2: Dead. My husband.
0: Oh, what's she doing?
3: Look.
1: Yeah, I see. You got something for a bandage, Chester?
3: What is it? What's the matter?
2: You got it!
1: Miss Tate. Miss Tate. Here, give me that knife. Give it to me. Chester.
0: Yes, sir. Here now, Miss Tate, you just say
2: dead. My husband.
0: Yes, ma'am.
1: Cully.
3: What?
1: I want to ask you about those scratches on your face, Cully. Weren't they made before and not after your father died?
3: What?
1: Now, when she scratched you, she was probably screaming, wasn't she?
3: No.
1: And your father heard and he came running to find out what you were trying to do, and you shot him.
3: You're wrong.
1: All right, maybe it was self-defense. Maybe he would have killed you or hurt you bad, but you shot him first, didn't you?
3: No. No. Well, a young girl like that with an old man, that ain't natural. She hated him.
1: No, she didn't hate him. She loved him. She could never have loved you.
3: That ain't true.
1: Yes, it is. Because an Arapaho woman doesn't mourn a husband she doesn't love. Well, if she didn't love him, she wouldn't have cut off two of her fingers. As soon as we get her bandaged up, we'll take you in to Dodge.
3: I only meant to show him she was no good. She was not wrong, it was. So I meant...
0: Do you believe that, Mr. Dillon?
1: No, Chester.

Elijah Cuddlestone. And I say, state and declare, that is, that pork barrel appropriations are not going to be our salvation. We must, E.G., I say, we have to get up on our hind legs. I mean, you stand up and fight for our own improvements. The pork barrel is for loafers. I mean, the greedy and the weak, that is. That term, pork barrel, you know what it means? Well, pork is fat, and fat for hundreds of years has meant plenty, abundance. Ye shall eat the fat of the land. About 100 years ago, in the halls of Congress, fat, meaning lucrative or rewarding, became pork. And about 50 years ago, when congressmen sought larger appropriations for such things as bridges, harbor or river improvements, public buildings, and so forth, to impress their constituents, they were accused of seeking pork barrel appropriations.

0: Gunsmoke. Produced and directed by Norman McDonald. Stars William Conrad as Matt Dillon, U.S. Marshal. Featured in the cast were Parley Bear as Chester, Howard McNear as Doc, and Georgia Ellis as Kitty. George Walsh speaking. Join us again next week for another specially transcribed story on Gunsmoke. This is the United States.
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fiery horse with the speed of light, the cloud of dust, and a high, high old silver, the Lone Ranger.

0: With his faithful Indian companion, Tonto, the masked rider of the plains led the fight for law and order in the early western United States. The stories of his strength and courage, his daring and resourcefulness have come down to us through the generations, and nowhere in the pages of history can one find a greater champion of justice. Return with us now to those thrilling days of yesteryear. From out of the past come the thundering hoofbeats of the great horse, Silver. The Lone Ranger rides again.
1: Come on, Silver! The hand of the Oregon Trail! Come, Silver! Away!
0: On the Oregon Trail, the pioneers met many hardships. And often the worst of these was not Indians or hunger or thirst or loss of direction. No, the thing that the pioneers feared most was fire. Because water was so precious that fire was hard to fight. It was fire that struck suddenly at a caravan of prairie schooners drawn up for the night at a dry camp in the desert. The wagons were drawn in a circle, their white canvas tops reflecting the light of a campfire where the pioneers were resting after supper. Suddenly a burst of flame charred the weathered canvas of one wagon.
2: Circle, every one will burn up. Hastings, Larry, Drummond, come and run it.
3: We got no water to spare.
4: Pick up the horses.
2: There's no time for horses. Strike it out by hand. Come on, jump
3: forward. All right, come on, help us.
2: This way. A little circle.
3: First, we are over the other side. The wind is a long way.
2: Yes, we can hurry up.
3: All right, fire. Get mighty hard, Johnson. Candles flying every which way.
2: All right, man, this is far enough. Where to go?
3: Stand back. Stand back. There's something we can do to burn out.
2: Can't we, Squatter Drummond? This was your attempt to stand by and watch you burn. Miss Davis, look out where you're going. You get burned.
5: No, no, I just had to warn you. There's a keg of blasting powder in the wagon, and I go off.
2: What's that?
5: Blasting powder.
2: That's all blasting powder. I keep forgot. Back, everybody. Get back.
6: Hello, did you see that?
7: Ah. Keep big flame right up at night.
6: Looked like an explosion.
7: Where'd it come from? Only place near here, Oregon Trail. No explosion.
6: There. Sound of it reached us, Tonto. Was an explosion. Must have been about 15 miles away.
7: Are you savvy there?
6: Time between seeing it and hearing it. Took about 15 seconds for the sound to get here.
7: Oh, maybe so. Tonto never learned that. Fire all gone now.
6: It's almost straight north of us, Tonto.
7: That's right. North star up in the sky that way.
6: We travel fast, we can get there long before dawn.
7: Maybe that be bad. Maybe we come to shoot.
6: It'll be dark, Tonto. If necessary, we can leave our horses and go the rest of the way Indian style. They won't be able to see that I'm masked.
7: Not true.
6: Whatever caused it, someone may need help. We can't turn aside.
1: Come on, Silver!

0: I say I think something awful. I can't understand it. I've led plenty of wagons to work on, plenty. But I never had the things happen that seem to be happening to this one. We had 3 fires, 2 people killed.
1: Seems like there's an evil spirit dog in this wagon train. I declare it does.
0: No reason for it, and yet it happens.
2: How soon do you think we'll be able to hit the trail again, Mr. Johnson?
0: The way I feel now, it'll be 2 days before we can move. After that, they'll be riding a wagon instead of a horse. You two get along now.
2: Good night, Mr. Johnson.
3: Good night.
0: Good night. Good night. Yeah, there's something mighty strange about these happenings. Something mighty strange. I wish I could figure whether it's accident or whether somebody's doing it all deliberate. But if it's deliberate, what's the reason? I can't say why anyone would... Who's that? I heard the canvas scrape. Who's that?
4: You don't need your gun. I still...
0: Who are you? Stark, eh?
4: I'm a friend.
0: You were under the wagon train, I can tell that. Who are you?
4: We saw the explosion from the south. We rode here as fast as we could.
0: We? Who else is with you?
4: Tonto. He's my Indian partner.
0: An Indian? Well, I can understand how an Indian can creep up without any noise, but you're not an Indian.
4: No, I'm not.
0: I can't see your face. It's dark, but there's something about your voice. You do sound like a friend.
4: We listened outside before we came in. Johnson, in your heart, you know someone is doing all these things.
0: You mean the fire and explosion?
4: Whatever they are. You do feel that way, don't you?
0: You're a pretty smart hombre, mister. Nobody else guessed how I feel.
4: I thought so.
0: Matter of fact, I didn't dare let my feelings out. Folks might get panicky, start seeing things in the shadows, might even start mistrusting each other.
4: Been known to happen on the trail.
0: Yes. That's what I was afraid of.
4: Will you tell us about this wagon train?
0: Yeah?
4: All about it. The people in it, where they came from, where you're heading. All you know about them.
0: Well,
4: How about it?
0: Mister, I don't savvy why I'm agreeing, but... Kino, I will. I'll tell you what.
4: Oh, your side?
0: Yes, Bert. Bert's worse than I care to tell.
5: Tonto, look at Bernard.
0: Wait a second, Agent.
4: All right, Johnson. I know he's very good at doctoring people. He knows all about Indian herbs and remedies.
5: Me know what to do for Bern. Me thinks it plenty good when me get plant that grow near here.
4: Can you get it now, Tonto?
5: Me go get it.
4: That means you'll be as good as new very soon, Johnson. Now, suppose you tell me. Let's start with you. Where did you come from and where are you going?
6: Yes, there was the finest breakfast I ever ate. I declare, when a body can eat these fine victuals, it makes him forget all these troubles.
1: Of which we have plenty, Ralph.
6: Yeah, poor Drummond. Oh, well, what's past is past. Let's set our minds to the future, Shan, to Oregon.
1: Oregon. Land of peace and plenty.
7: Well, why did we ever get there?
6: Just for your sunny disposition, if I ever saw one.
7: I don't feel sunny. Nothing but rack and ruin following this wagon train. That's what it is, rack and ruin. Ain't that so, Berman?
8: Yep. Of course, there's a silver lining to all this trouble we've been having.
1: You mean getting to Oregon?
8: Well, not getting there, Miss Davis, but how many get there? Looks like it's going to be less. In some ways, that's mighty good.
6: Huh?
8: Well, every time anybody died, why, they willed their parcel of land to the rest of us, didn't they?
6: Why, you hold the honor and no... Well, you sound like a grave robber.
8: Oh, here now.
7: Sit down, Davis, sit down.
6: Well, that's no way to talk.
7: Oh, I agree with it, isn't it? But still, it's a fact, isn't it?
6: Yes, sir.
7: Well, no sense dodging facts. Let's face them, I say.
1: Oh, all I wish is it would get there.
7: Agreed, ma'am, agreed. Well, how we're going to get along when Johnson is flat on his back and not a mite of good to lead us, I don't...
0: Somebody miss my name?
1: I declare, Mr. Johnson!
6: Why, you're as lively as a chipmunk.
0: I feel lively.
7: But it's not possible. You better get right back to bed and stay there. You got a bad burn.
0: Which same is completely better. At least it feels better.
6: Sharon, I never figured you were so handy a doctor.
1: Well, no more did I, Ralph. Are you certain you're feeling fit, Mr. Johnson?
0: Now, don't you trouble your mind, Miss Davis. I'm fit as a fiddle, ready to lead this wagon train to Oregon and back. Well, what's the matter, Berman? Is something trouble you?
3: No, no.
0: You look like a bullfrog getting ready to croak.
3: That's the way he always looks.
0: Dino, everybody, you're finished with the morning meal. What are we waiting for? Eh?
3: Sure is a bright morning.
0: A beautiful morning. Just right to head for Oregon. So hitch up them horses. Get those wagons ready.
7: Hey, Johnson.
0: Hey?
7: What about the wagon that burned? We taking that along?
0: Nope.
7: Why not? It's still got good wheels in some parts.
1: We don't want it. All it'll do will remind us of...
6: Yeah, sounds right. Leave it right here.
0: Sure, we'll leave it here. Come on now, let's get busy. We're heading for Oregon.

0: sure it's good to be hitting the trail again, isn't it, Sam?
1: We're the last wagon.
0: Yeah? Oh, sure. Yeah, we're the last wagon.
1: Always before this, I could look back and see Drummond's wagon.
0: Sam.
1: He was a real fine man, Drummond. It was comforting. Every time I'd look around, he'd wave his whip or grin or sing out some word.

0: Now to continue our story. Westward, mile after mile, moved the ill-fated wagon train. As each day brought its new problems, the pioneers forgot about the tragedies they had left behind and thought more and more about Oregon. One night around the campfire...
1: Well, I reckon we've left our troubles back at the old campfires. Everything's been some dandy lately.
2: Even the weather's been nice.
3: The country's easier to travel in, too. More trees and more hills. It rests the eyes, kind of.
4: More trees and hills. More space for Indians to hide behind, that's what.
3: Listen to Jasper.
5: Jasper's right. There's trouble ahead. You never know when lightning's going to strike, never.
1: Julia.
6: Don't you two ever think about anything cheerful?
4: And such a thing as being too cheerful.
5: I heard tales about what happens in this country. Engines that come out of the night without warning. They lift your scalp before you know it.
3: You old Jonah.
5: Don't Jonah me. Why, only yesterday dawn I saw one of them.
6: Saw one of what?
5: An engine.
1: Why?
5: I am not. I got eyes. I know what I saw. Just around dawn. There was no shadows. Everything was gray and strange looking. Sure, you know how it is around dawn. Gives you the creeps. Something woke me up. I don't know what. I was sleeping under my wagon. I looked out between the spokes, and then I seen him. An engine a little ways off. He was sitting on a paint horse. He had eagle feathers in his hair, and he was looking down at our camp, not saying a word or moving a muscle. I tell you, it gave me the Jim James.
2: Why didn't you shoot him?
5: Well, I tried to. Reach for my gun, but the second I put my hand out, he was gone. His horse galloped away into the mist, right out of sight. And you can believe this or not, but that horse didn't make a sound.
3: Oh, Berman, that's fine talk for the women and children to hear.
1: Well, that's enough. I wish likely he was dreaming. Let's forget all about it. Day after tomorrow, we come to the Snake River. It's going to be a job to cross it. You gotta be thinking about that instead of about engine.
4: Hey, what in thunder?
5: Jasper, what was that?
4: I don't know. Something hit the log I'm sitting on. It is an awful wallop, but...
5: Look.
4: Look at that.
3: It's an arrow. An Indian arrow.
1: Put out the fire. Slim, get your guns. We'll keep watch all night.
5: Hey, I told you I saw an engine.
7: Happy. You keep watch on wagon train for 6 days now. Not see anything of it.
8: Quiet, someone's coming.
9: That's right.
8: Come on, follow me.
10: All right, mister, stand where you are. What? Oh, it's you, Johnson.
1: Oh, nice man. Sure gave me a start. I came out looking for you on your pod, but I didn't know exactly where to go.
7: Oh, we hear you.
10: Anything unusual happen with the wagon train, Johnson?
1: Well, yes and no. There's a little something about engines.
7: Engine? No engine around here.
1: Bowman swears he saw one this morning at dawn. Engine on a paint horse.
10: Of course, that was Tonto.
1: And when the horse left, his hoofs made no sound.
7: Not right. Scout him have hoofs wrapped with cloth. So not make noise.
1: Well, yes, I thought it might be you, Tonto. But then something else happened just a couple of hours ago. Tonto, you didn't shoot an arrow, did you?
7: Huh?
10: An arrow?
1: One hit a log, not more than a foot from Jasper. He pulled it out and gave it to me. The whole camp's on tenterhooks about it.
10: Tonto shot no arrow, Johnson.
1: He didn't. And that means there are engines around. Hostile engines are getting ready to raid.
7: Wait. You bring arrow with you?
1: Yes, here it is.
7: They're dark. Tonto not able to see. You light match, huh?
1: Aquino, I still got a few matches. Here you are.
9: Oh, you look, Kimasabi.
10: Yes, I see it, Tonto. Johnson, that's not an Indian arrow.
1: What's that?
10: It looks like one, but it isn't. Every Indian arrow bears certain markings. The Apache make their arrows a certain way, the Crow another way. It's the same with the Sioux and the Blackfeet and the Navajo.

0: markings of any tribe. Isn't that right, Tonto?
1: This not Indian era.
2: Well, you just sure know all about things, don't you?
0: We've been ranging the West for years, Johnson.
2: But they don't savvy. If it wasn't Indians, who did shoot this arrow?
0: Perhaps it wasn't shot at all.
2: Yeah?
0: Did you hear it hiss through the air?
2: No, but we heard it hit the log. Besides, we was talking and it was dark.
0: Yes, it was dark and you were talking. So it would have been easy for someone among you to take advantage of that. To conceal the arrow where it wouldn't be seen. Then to drive it into the log by hand.
2: Well, I'll be... Sure, that's it.
0: Yes. This is all part of the scheme to keep the wagon train nervous and wrought up.
2: They've got no idea who did it.
0: They're clever, Johnson. Whoever they are, they're very clever.
2: I hope nothing happens for a while. We got the snake moving across. It's a mighty tough job.
0: Your men will need all the rest they can get to cross the snake. Go back to camp, Johnson. See if you can calm your camp down.
2: Sure. I'll tell them what you said about the
0: arrow. No, don't do that.
2: Why not?
0: Because we don't know who the killers are, Johnson. If you explain about the arrow, it will make them more wary. We'll never learn their identity. We just have to watch and wait. And Tonto and I'll be near every minute.
2: Kino mash, ma'am, and adios.
0: Adios. The Snake River.
1: Uh-huh.
0: Tonto, I didn't mention it to Johnson, but I have a feeling there's going to be trouble at Snake River. And what's more, I think there was someone listening to us talking just now.
1: Kimasabi.
0: When Johnson lit the match, I saw two eyes glowing in the reflection. Then they disappeared.
1: Maybe an animal.
0: I don't think so. They were just the right height for a man's eyes, Tonto.
1: Why you not follow?
0: Because they went back to the wagon camp. It would have been impossible to know who it was. But he saw us and he heard us, Tonto. There's going to be trouble.
3: Jasper. Bourbon. Yeah. I followed Johnson when he left camp. We ought to get under the wagon beside you. We gotta work fast, Jasper. Johnson knows there's something brewing.
4: You're local.
3: I'm not local. I followed him, I tell you. He walked out behind the hills and met a masked man and an engine. The same engine I saw this morning. He showed him the arrow you made.
4: Go on.
3: You didn't do such a good job with that arrow, Jasper. The engine and the masked man knew right off it was a fake. Might have fooled him, but not those hombres.
4: Masked man, huh? I don't like it, Berman.
3: No more do I. At least there's one thing in our favor. They haven't got any idea that it's us who set fire to Drummond's wagon and killed him. That it was us who stampeded the horses at Kelso.
4: I don't like it. There's 20 people still left. We're getting closer to Oregon every day. And every day, Johnson and those two armies will get closer to discovering it's us. We gotta work fast, Berman.
3: What are we gonna do? There's 18 people to get rid of. That's a big job, and once across the Snake River, it's only 2 days.
4: Berman, that's it. The Snake River.
3: Huh?
4: Why didn't I think of it before? Sure, that's the place. There's mighty fast rapids down below the crossing. Water gets so fast and rough it'll drown 18 people as easy as flies. And those that don't drown, we can shoot from the bank.
3: You're the one that's loco, Jasper. You make it sound as simple as...
4: It is. It is, Berman.

0: Steady, Silver. 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Easy.
1: Lashing logs to the sides of the wagons, Tonto. They'll be crossing the Snake River very soon now.
2: You say trouble come at Snake River?
1: I still think so.
2: There go first wagon into water now.
1: You see who it is?
2: Two men ride wagon. Fella holding reins, one called Jasper. Other man, him Berman.
1: Jasper and... Otto. Jasper. Isn't he the one who found that arrow?
2: That right.
1: And Berman is the man who's been telling all the gruesome stories around the campfire, stories about Indian raiding parties and prairie fires.
2: That right, too.
1: Jasper and Berman. And they're the first ones to cross the river. Otto, ride down to the bank. Ride at once and tell Johnson you're crossing with him.
2: He crossed with pioneers?
1: Tell him that. Go ahead. I'm leaving you here.
2: Where you go, Kimasabi?
1: You'll see me later. Just be ready for whatever happens. Come on!

0: Sure. Just be sure you keep hold of that rope, otherwise the current will carry you downstream.
1: Mr. Johnson, just a second.
0: Yes, Davis.
1: Well, I don't want to seem curious, but that engine, is he riding with you?
0: Yep, he is.
1: Do you think it's wise? After all, an engine none of us ever seen before.
0: I've seen him, Davis. His name is Tonto. I'll tell you something else. He's partner to the Lone Ranger.
1: The Lone Ranger?
0: Yep. Got any more objections?
1: No, sir, not now. Lead the way, Mr. Johnson. I'll be right behind you, and so will the rest.
2: Kino, Sal, we're ready to go. Come on now.
3: All ready?
0: All ready, Tonto. What about your horse?
3: Count him, swim beside wagon. Him all right.
0: I reckon we'd better be ready for anything, huh?
3: That's what Lone Ranger say.
0: I wish I knew what.
4: Hey! Are you coming, Ranger?
0: Kino, Jasper, here we go. Make sure that rope doesn't slip. Get up there. Get up, horse. Soak it into the water. Get up there. Get up there. Come on. Get up there.
5: One by one, the wagons were driven into the wide water. The horses pushed into the current, floundering for a moment when the river deepened and swimming strongly as the wagons floated behind them. The men in the wagons held on the stout rope that stretched from one shore to another. Slowly, the caravan moved toward the center of the stream. And on the western shore, their eyes gleaming and their lips thin and cruel, waited the two murderers.
6: They're all in the water now, Jesper.
7: Keep your hands off your guns, you fool.
6: Yeah. You're getting close to the middle, Jasper.
7: Let him come about 50 yards more. That's where the current is fastest.
6: Where's the axe?
7: Right against the tree where the rope's tied.
6: Kino.
7: No. Now is the time. Come on, Gorman. Get that axe and cut the rope.
8: No! No! There's got an axe!
0: Jasper, what are you doing?
9: Adios, Johnson! Adios, all of you! We're going to cut the rope. You'll all drown in the river. The valley of the waterfall will be mine.
2: Shoot him down!
7: Cut the rope, Berman.
6: Yeah,
0: I'll... No, you don't. Drop that axe.
9: Oh, what happened?
6: He knocked the axe out of my hands. Jasper, get the gun. Shoot him.
9: Oh, my hand.
0: Leave those guns alone. Now raise your hands in the air and stay away from that rope. Those wagons are getting to shore and you won't stop them.

0: good to be across that river, Mr. Johnson.
1: Bugs are all off the wings, ready to roll again.
2: What about Jasper and Berman?
1: They'll head for jail instead of Oregon, Miss Davis. The Lone Ranger and the Indian are taking them back for trial.
2: The masked man saved our lives. When I think we might have drowned in that terrible river, I... What's it... Did you say he's the Lone Ranger?
0: Yes, Sharon. Look, there they go. Look at them ride.
2: Oh, that white stallion gleams in the sunlight.
1: He sure does. What are we waiting for? Come on, let's hit the trail. We're heading for Oregon.
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2: Now, as gunshots echo across the windswept, snow-covered reaches of the wild Northwest, Quaker Puffed Wheat and Quaker Puffed Rice, the breakfast cereal shot from guns, present the Challenge of the Yukon. It's Yukon King, swiftest and strongest lead dog of the Northwest, blazing the trail for Sergeant Preston of the Northwest Mounted Police in his relentless pursuit of lawbreakers.
3: Run, King! 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
2: Gold. Gold discovered in the Yukon. 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Back to the days of the gold rush. With Quaker Puffed Wheat and Quaker Puffed Rice bringing you the adventures of Sergeant Preston and his wonder dog Yukon King as they meet the Challenge of the Yukon. 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They taste so swell because they're shot from guns. Yes, these giant king-size grains are exploded up to 8 times normal size to make them crisp and tender as nuts in November. Wheat or rice shot from guns is nourishing. Makes a thrifty, deluxe family breakfast with milk and fruit. 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Ask for Quaker Puffed Rice or Quaker Puffed Wheat. Pokey Adams and Bert Hogan were contemplating the problem of lifting a very large stone which had set deeply into the rugged ground when they heard the approach of nearby footsteps. Turning quickly, they saw a man in the winter uniform of the Northwest Mounted Police. A dog, one of the most magnificent they'd ever seen, was at his side.
4: Yeah, Mounted.
5: Yeah. Good thing you didn't catch us moving this rock.
4: Uh-huh. You better let me do the talking, Bert, just in case.
5: Go ahead.
6: Morning, Mounty.
7: Good morning, men. Prospecting?
8: Yeah, that's our trade.
6: Only we're not having much luck at it. Don't know any good mines just waiting to be found, do you, Sergeant?
7: Found or jump?
6: Jump?
8: What do you mean by that?
7: That boulder you've been looking at for the past 10 minutes, it's a claim marker. You weren't figuring on moving it, were you?
8: Us? Oh, of course not. We're not claim jumpers.
6: And I don't like to be accused of being one either.
8: Neither do I.
7: Nobody's accused you. I only asked you a question.
8: Well, you got our answer. We're not claim jumpers.
7: And you're wasting your time. This is a dead man's claim, and it's recorded in Dawson. I recorded it myself for his widow. Just thought I'd tell you.
9: Come on, King.
2: As the sergeant turned on his heels and walked away, followed by the great dog King, the two men watched him in silence until he disappeared in the thick scrub timber.
5: You know who that is, Bert? Never laid eyes on him before, and neither did I. But I know who he is. I don't want to mix with him and that dog.
6: That dog? Hey, he called it King.
5: Yeah, that's Sergeant Preston. There's not but one dog in the whole Yukon like that one, and Preston owns him. Come on, Bert, let's move on.
6: Pokey, what are you going
5: to
6: do?
5: We'll go back to Halfway and tell Big Steve Billows that if he wants his claim, he'll have to buy it. It can't be jumped.
2: It was 3 days later when Big Steve Billows, gambler, mining wildcatter, and claim speculator, heard the news. He nodded quietly, made plans, and then called on Kate Watson, keeper of the tavern in the trailside community of Halfway. He found her busily engaged in putting up freshly ironed curtains in the small dining room.
10: Sit down, Big Steve. I'll be through putting up these curtains in a minute.
11: Oh, thanks, Kate. Take your time.
10: What brings you around this early in the morning, Steve?
11: Wanted to talk over a little business proposition.
10: About what?
11: Well, before your husband died, didn't he stake out a claim somewhere up in Salt Shaker Range?
10: Why, yes, he did. Why?
11: I thought I heard you say something about it at the time. You want a salad, Kate?
10: Somebody make a strike up there?
11: Not that I've heard of.
10: Then why do you want to buy my claim?
11: Well, you know my business. I'm a speculator. I'll gamble on anything.
10: Hmm. if it's a sure bet, you will.
11: Oh, now, Kate, you'd be surprised how many claims I've bought that have never paid off a dime. As far as I know, that claim of yours isn't worth the paper it's recorded on. Strictly a gamble with me. In fact, I might never put a pick into the ground unless somebody should strike it rich up that way.
10: Well, I won't argue the point with you, Steve, but at the moment, my claim's not for sale.
11: Oh, I thought you didn't like it up here. I thought you wanted to go back to the States.
10: Oh, I did. I've often thought of selling out my tavern and going back to Nebraska. And I might do it later on. It all depends.
11: What do you mean?
10: See those nice curtains I just put up?
11: Yeah. Hey, they're real pretty, Kate. What about them?
10: Well, somebody's coming, Steve. Somebody I haven't seen in 6 years. Somebody I love more than anything on earth.
11: Who?
10: My son, Jimmy. He should be getting to Dawson in the next couple of days.
11: I didn't know you had a son, Kate.
10: Yes, and if it hadn't been for Jimmy, I'd have gone back to the States a long time ago.
11: Where's he been?
10: We left him with my sister in Nebraska when Walter and I came up here 6 years ago. He was quite young, and we wanted him to finish his schooling. Now he's finished, and he's coming here. I just kept the tavern going so there's a business for him to step into, if he likes.
11: Well, what if he doesn't like it?
10: Then I'll be glad to sell out and return to the States with him.
11: Sell out this tavern as well as your claim, huh?
10: I wouldn't sell one without the other.
11: Well, I'm only interested in the gold claim.
10: If I sell out, Steve, it's all or nothing. I figure I should get $10,000 for this tavern.
11: Yeah, that's a lot of money.
10: That's the price, and I'll throw the gold claim in. That is, if I sell.
11: Kate, tell you what I'll do. I'll meet your price.
10: But I'm not sure. It all depends on how my boy feels.
11: Sure, sure. That's understood. I'll just draw up a little agreement, so if you do decide to sell, you'll sell to me. It'll be binding on me, but you don't have to sell unless you want to.
10: As long as it's not binding on me, I don't see where I can lose anything.
11: All right, Kate. I'll get the agreement drawn up right away and bring it around for you to sign before noon.
10: There's no rush, Steve. Take your time.
11: Oh, by the way, Kate, have you seen that Mountie with the big dog recently?
10: You mean Sergeant Preston?
11: Yeah.
10: They were through here about a week ago. They brought the letter from Jimmy.
11: Oh, you haven't seen him since then?
10: No, why?
11: Oh, nothing in particular. I just hadn't seen Preston a long spell myself. Well, so long, Kate. I'll be back for noon.
10: So long, Steve.
9: In the meantime, Big Steve's henchmen were waiting for the return of the man who gave them their orders.
12: Steve didn't waste time getting over to see Kate Watson after what we told him, eh, Bert?
6: He sure didn't. Steve's like that. You know, Pokey, I'd give a lot to know what that Mountie was doing up there in Salt Shaker Range.
12: Ah, don't let it worry you. The Mounties have regular patrols. Salt Shaker Range is in Preston's territory.
6: I hope you're right.
12: Yeah, that must be Big Steve coming back now. Something's got the dogs excited.
6: Yeah, that's Steve. I see him through the window. He's heading in here fast.
13: How'd you make out, Steve?
11: Okay, so far. Fine, we act fast.
6: Act fast? What do you mean?
11: We haven't much time. I didn't buy the claim.
12: She wouldn't sell, huh?
11: Not yet. But I've got an agreement. Right now, we've got a job to do. Bert.
14: Yeah, Steve?
11: Get outside and round up the dogs. Get them hitched to the sled. You, Pokey.
14: Yeah?
11: Start packing grub for a trip to Dawson.
12: Dawson?
11: Yeah. You and Bert are hitting the trail for Dawson just as soon as possible.
6: Well, what in thunder are you sending us there for?
11: To do a job for me. I got a move on you. The weather's thickening, and I don't want you to get caught in a blizzard before you get there.
9: Snow, crisp and brittle, swirled through the streets of Dawson. And even hardened sourdoughs sought warmth and comfort inside taverns, dance halls, and places of amusement along the town's main thoroughfare. It was toward one of these, the Northern Lights Cafe, that Pokey Adams and Bert Hogan guided their dog sled as they entered the town, 2 days after having left Big Steve Billows at Halfway.
13: Mush!
6: I'm glad this trip's over. I don't like traveling this kind of weather.
13: It's not over, Bert. Hold you, Husky.
6: They'll curl up in the snow, Pokey. Come on, let's get inside.
13: Easy there, easy. Now, let's get out of this weather.
6: Man, oh man, it's warm in here. The first thing I want is a cup of hot coffee and a big steak.
13: You order up for both of us.
6: Yeah.
13: I'll go to the clerk and find out if Jimmy Watson's staying here. I'll be back, Pronto.
9: It took Pokey but a few moments to locate Jimmy Watson and strike up an acquaintance. He found Jimmy friendly and pleasant.
13: Hey, you'll have to meet my partner.
8: Tim over there at the table. We just got in.
14: You mean you've been traveling in this storm?
8: Oh, this is just Yukon weather. It's not bad when you get used to it.
14: I'd have to have a very good reason before I get out of here tonight.
8: Yeah? Well, we've got a good reason. Here he is, Jimmy. Bert, this is Jimmy Watson.
6: Well, now, Jimmy, I'm sure proud to know you.
14: Glad to know you, sir.
8: Have a chair, Jimmy. We've got to talk to you.
14: Oh, fine, thanks.
6: Did you tell him about his mother, Pokey?
14: Mother? What about her?
8: Well, Jimmy, I don't want to scare you none, but your mother sent us down here to get you. That'll explain why we're traveling in weather like this.
14: Well, what's the matter? Something happened?
8: Your mother took sick 2 days ago.
14: Oh, no.
8: She's mighty low.
6: She was failing fast when we left halfway. We didn't stop at once on the way here.
14: Mother sick?
8: Dying, Jimmy.
14: No, don't say that.
6: Doc says there's only one thing that may save her.
8: If you get there in time, Jimmy, we've come to get you.
6: It's a matter of life and death.
14: Yes, yes, of course. It's wonderful of both of you to risk your lives in a storm like this.
8: Will you go with us, Jimmy?
14: Well, yes, of course I'll go, but...
6: But what?
14: Will we get there in this storm?
8: But Jimmy, me and Bert are used to traveling in this stuff. It's not too bad when you're dressed for it. We brought along some clothing for you.
14: Then I'll go. When do we start?
8: Just as soon as me and Bert have had something to eat. Meanwhile, your gear's in this bundle here.
6: Oh, you go get into your clothes and check out. We'll be through eating by that time.
14: I'll hurry.
8: And Jimmy.
11: Yes, Mr. Adams.
8: When you check out, don't tell the clerk where you're heading.
14: All right. But why?
8: Well, he knows you're a tenderfoot. You might have the Mounties try to keep you from going.
6: You see, the Mounties don't like the idea of having to go find tenderfeet that get lost in snowstorms. A lot of them do.
8: But you don't have to worry so long as you're with us. We know the trail to halfway blindfold.
14: Then in that case, I'd better not leave word for Sergeant Preston that I've gone with you.
8: Preston?
6: What do you know about him?
14: The last letter I had from my mother, she said for me to wait here in Dawson for Sergeant Preston. Said he'd see I got to halfway safely.
8: Oh, I see. Now you leave that to me. While you're getting your clothes on, I'll see a friend of his and explain how it is.
14: Will you do that, please?
8: Sure.
14: I know he'll expect to find me waiting here when he comes into town.
6: Sure, Pokey will take care of it. Now you run along and get dressed for the trip.
14: It won't take me long. I'll be ready by the time you're finished eating.
6: Well, Pokey, what do you make of that?
8: I don't like it, Bert. Preston's not in town yet. We'll be gone before he gets here. And if Jimmy keeps his trap shut, Preston will never know who he left with.
6: That's what you think. Just look who came in the door.
8: Preston and his dog.
6: Yeah, it's him, Pokey. And if you catch a sight of us, our whole plan is blowed to kingdom come.
15: We'll continue our story in just a moment. Say, here's the way and the only way to tell how downright swell-tasting Quaker Puff wheat and rice really are. You just taste them, that's the way. Talk about flavor. Just pour yourself out a bowl full of this famous cereal shot from guns. Try either kind. Then add some milk and cream and top with fruit. Sliced bananas, for instance. Man, oh man. See if you ever tasted anything better. You'll say that Quaker Puff wheat or rice is in a class by itself. That's because their choice plump grains of wheat or rice actually exploded up to 8 times normal size. King-size grains they are, shot from huge guns to make them crisp and tender, bigger and better tasting. Important, too, Quaker Puff wheat and rice are nourishing. Furnish restored natural grain amounts of vitamin B1, niacin, and iron. Don't wait to try wheat and rice shot from guns. You'll like both delicious kinds. Ask for Quaker Puff wheat and Quaker Puff rice in the big red and blue packages.

0: And now to continue our story. Pokey Adams and Bert Hogan had succeeded in persuading young Jimmy Watson to go with them, presumably to halfway where they told him his mother was dying. However, they saw their plans endangered when Sergeant Preston and the Great Dog King entered the dining room of the Northern Lights Cafe in Dawson.
1: Yeah, there's Sergeant Preston, all right.
2: If he catches sight of us, it's going to be too bad, Pokey.
1: Yeah, there's no doubt in that. Now listen, Bert.
2: Yeah?
1: We've got to do something and do it quick. The kid will be coming back here any minute now. Preston will see him talking to us.
2: Preston don't know the kid?
1: I know that. But later on, when he inquires for Jimmy Watson, he's going to put two and two together. So we've got to get Preston out of here until we can hit the trail with Jim.
2: How'll we do it?
1: I'll stay here and pull my parka high like this so he won't recognize me. Now, you sneak out the side door. Get down the street a piece and start shooting. But don't let nobody see who you are.
2: Okay, but I don't get the idea.
1: Do as I say, but keep an eye on that dog sled of ours. When you see me and Jimmy come out, get set to join us west of town. Now get going.
2: I hope I don't land in jail for this.
3: Hello, King. Boy, how are you?
4: Well, Sergeant, I reckon you and King could stand for a big hot supper, couldn't you?
5: Certainly could. If you'll order for us, I'll go wash up.
4: Sure thing, Sergeant.
6: Hey, what's that gunfight down the street?
7: Let's go, boy!
5: Well...
4: Yes, Sergeant Preston.
5: Better hold up that supper until I look into the shooting.
4: Sure thing, Sarge. Go right along.
5: Come on, King. There's work to do.
0: Sergeant Preston, the Great Dog, quickly left the lobby of the hotel to investigate the shooting. A few moments later, Jimmy Watson entered the now deserted dining room where Pokey Adams waited.
8: Well, I'm ready, Mr. Adams.
1: Yes, so am I, Jimmy. Let's get going.
8: Where's Mr. Hogan?
1: Oh, there was some shooting going on down the street. He stepped outside to see what's up.
8: I thought I heard shooting.
1: Bert will join us outside somewhere. Come on.
8: All right.
0: After an investigation, Sergeant Preston discovered the shooting was a boisterous prank of a sourdough. Then he and the crowd returned to the Northern Lights Cafe. 2 hours later, after the Mountie had finished his meal, he stopped the desk of the clerk who had charge of the hotel rooms.
5: Bill, is there a young fellow named Watson stopping here?
4: Well, there was, Sergeant, but he's gone now.
5: Gone? Gone where?
4: Can't say where. He checked out about the time of that shooting.
5: Did he say where he was going?
4: No, he didn't. And I didn't ask him. He was wearing blizzard clothing, though.
5: Was there someone with him?
4: Not when he checked his room key, there wasn't. But I saw him leave the dining room with a fellow.
5: You don't know who it was?
4: No, I don't. But I recollect seeing his friend come in with another man a little earlier this evening. But the second gent wasn't with him when they went out the door.
5: That's strange.
4: Is there something wrong, Sergeant?
5: Well, Jimmy Watson was supposed to wait here for me. Wonder why he'd check out before I saw him.
4: That is strange. Come to think of it, young Watson did say when he got here he wanted to see you, Sergeant.
5: Did he leave any baggage?
4: Well, his trunk's in his room. He said he'd let me know when and where to send it.
5: Bill, I'd like to see that trunk.
4: Okay, Sergeant, I'll show it to you. Come along upstairs with me.
5: One thing. I want you to get Jimmy sent from his belongings, boy. We may have to go find him.
0: Meanwhile, Pokey Adams and Bert Hogan were on the trail with young Jimmy Watson, who was running alongside of the sled.
9: Come on, you Malamutes! Bert! Bert!
2: Keep pushing him, Pokey!
9: Yeah, I will! Bert, you Malamutes! Bert!
10: Mr. Adams! Oh, Mr. Adams!
2: He's calling you, Pokey!
10: Mr. Adams!
9: What's the matter, Jimmy?
10: I can't keep up with you. I'm all in.
9: Hold there!
2: Rein him in, Pokey!
9: Hold there! What's the trouble?
10: I'm all in. Couldn't I ride on the sled?
2: All in. What's the matter with you?
10: I'm not used to hard traveling weather like this. I just can't take it like you can.
9: All right. We'll fix it so you won't have to travel. Let him have it, Bert.
2: Hey! Knocked him out with a single blow. Now to finish him off.
1: Hold on, Bert. He's out. That's enough.
2: Sure he's out, but let's finish him.
1: Don't be a fool. He won't last 2 hours in this weather. We beat him up for a shooter, and there'll be marks on him when his body's found.
2: I reckon you're right at that.
1: It'd be murder, and the Mounties should start looking for the one who did it. Here now, Bert, let's go through his clothes.
2: Yeah, his wallet.
1: Now take this ring off his finger.
2: How about this money in his pocket?
1: Yeah, bring it along. We'll turn it all over to his mother. Well, I guess that's about all there is.
2: Yeah, we better take his snowshoes off, just in case he's not out as bad as we think.
1: No, leave him on. It'd look suspicious if he was found here without snowshoes. We want it to look like he got lost in a blizzard. Now, come on.
2: I'll handle the dogs for a couple of miles. Come on, you Malamutes. Come on.
0: First streak of gray dawn broke through the overcast as Sergeant Preston's team, drawing a light sled, pressed westward over the snow-packed trail to halfway. The Great Dog King ran ahead as a free lead, his sensitive nostrils sniffing the wind that was now beginning to subside. For hours, they've been traveling without having found the faintest indication that anyone had passed over the trail. And then the big dog burrowed his nose into the drifting snow. Sergeant Preston watched him intently, knowing that some inner sense had told him that underneath the white blanket was the scent of humans who had passed over the trail.
7: Good boy, King. Don't lose it. On, you huskies! March! Hang on to it, King! Hang on, old boy!
0: Sergeant Preston knew that with the wind and storm diminishing, the trail was getting fresher, that the film of drifting snow had become thinner and the trail easier to follow. He pushed his dogs to keep up the increasing speed of his free lead, King.
7: On, King! On, you huskies!
0: Then he saw King pause and raise his head alertly. King's nostrils quivered as he sniffed the air. Suddenly, he dashed ahead, barking sharply. And then Sergeant Preston saw a dark object almost a quarter of a mile away, and he recognized it as a man. He saw the man staggering drunkenly, aimlessly. Then from out he saw him fall, face downward into the snow, to lie motionless. King raced toward the still form, followed by the Mountie and the sled. Kate Watson was cooking supper in the kitchen of the tavern at Halfway when she heard a scratching at the door. At first, she paid no attention to it. But the dogs of the village frequently came to her kitchen door for bits of food. Then the dog barked.
11: Sakes alive, that sounds like King. King, why, King, you old rascal, where'd you come from? Come on in here. Don't I recognize you, boy? Where's Sergeant Preston? Speak, King. Can't tell me. Now, what's the matter with you, King, holding your head up like that? Oh, I see it. Now, there's something tied to your collar. Sure there is. Now, let me see it. Note. What in the world is this all about?
0: Kate Watson unfolded the note on the kitchen table, and in the soft light of the lamp read its contents. Then she turned to King, who sat watching intently.
11: King, thank goodness for dogs like you and men like Sergeant Preston. Now, before I bust down crying, I'll feed you the biggest supper you ever ate. Then I'm going to have to keep you out of sight. I hope you'll understand it if I don't let you out of the kitchen. My boy. Come on, King. Come along, fella.
0: Kate fed King and put him out of sight, and then hurried through her own supper. It was nearly 10 o'clock when Big Steve Billows, his two henchmen, Pokey Adams and Bert Hogan, called at the tavern. Steve did most of the talking, using a voice that was filled with condolence.
12: You see, Kate, Pokey and Bert had been to Dawson to bank some money for me. They found your son on the trail as they were coming back here to Halfway.
9: And we'd have brought his body, but we didn't have room on our sled. We did the best we could for him, Mrs. Watson.
11: Are you sure it was Jimmy?
12: Show her what you brought along, boys.
9: Here, Mrs. Watson. We brought this wallet and ring and a little money you had in his pocket.
11: And the wallet? That's his. And that's the ring I gave him when Walter and I came over.
12: It was Jimmy, all right. No doubt of it.
11: This country, this horrible country. First it took Walter away from me, and now it's taken Jimmy.
12: I don't blame you, Kate. I sure know how you feel.
9: If all that had happened to me, I'd want to clear out of the Yukon and stay on.
11: I wish I could leave here tomorrow and never lay eyes on the place again.
13: Hey, there's somebody coming in with a dog team.
12: One of you boys step out there and meet them. Tell them Kate's had trouble. They'd better put up at the other cafe for the night.
9: I'll tell them, Steve.
14: Go on, Pokey, close that door. It's cold.
15: Hey, Steve.
14: Yeah?
15: It's Sergeant Preston. And there's somebody strapped to a sled.
14: Preston, huh? Wonder why he's here.
16: Hey, I got bad news for you.
11: About Jimmy, Sergeant Preston?
5: Yes, Kate. About Jimmy.
11: I knew already.
14: Oh.
11: They told me.
12: We just broke the news to her, Sergeant.
9: Me and Bert found him on the trail early this morning, but we didn't have space on the sled.
13: So we just brought along his wallet and badge.
12: I was going to send a dog team back for the body tonight, Sergeant.
5: You were, eh?
12: Sure. Just as soon as we broke the news to Kate. Say, boys.
14: Yes, Steve?
12: You and Bert go outside and get him. We'll help Kate lay him out.
14: Come on, Pokey.
12: Yeah.
11: Steve.
12: Yeah, Kate.
11: I reckon you've fixed your promise now.
12: You mean our agreement?
11: Yes. I'll be needing money.
12: Oh, sure, Kate. Don't worry about that. I'll be around after the funeral and talk terms.
5: Steve, you've talked all the terms you're going to for a long time.
12: What do you mean by that, Preston?
5: I think you'll understand in a moment. All right, bring them in.
17: Get in there and take your hands Hey, who's that?
18: It's a trick. He was laying for us. He got the drop on us.
17: Yeah, but who in thunder is he?
19: Hello, Mom. I'll give you a kiss when this is over.
11: Jimmy, my poor Jimmy.
17: Jimmy, he's not dead.
5: Thanks to my dog, King, he's not.
17: Yeah, I get what you mean, Marty.
18: Getting away.
0: When Big Steve tipped the table of his contents, Sergeant Preston was momentarily thrown off balance. Bert and Pokey leaped for the door in a desperate attempt to escape. But Sergeant Preston was upon him in an instant.
20: No, you don't. You can't keep me.
17: I'll help you, Sergeant.
20: Out of my way, kid. Get back.
11: Oh, he's going to the kitchen.
17: Get me.
11: Stop him.
0: The Mountie's fist dropped Bert. Another blow got Pokey. But Steve tried to escape in the opposite direction. He didn't know King was in the kitchen. King leaped at Steve, bowling the big man over with the force of his charge. King knew his business well. As Big Steve fell, the great dog leaped upon him, bearing strong fangs in readiness.
5: Hold on, King. That does it, boys. Stand by, King. On guard. Keep an eye on those other two, Jimmy.
19: They've lost all interest in fighting,
5: sir. On your feet, Steve. Now get over there with your pals.
17: That dog. I thought he'd kill me.
5: That's it. Just keep close together so I can watch you.
11: Goodness, Jimmy, it looks like everything's all right.
19: Now, Mom, I'm going to give you that great big kiss I promised.
11: Jimmy, I'm so glad to see you.
19: She's a great little actress, don't you think, Sergeant Preston?
5: Never missed a cue, Jimmy.
11: Well, it was easy after King brought your note, Sergeant, telling me what had happened, how to carry out your plan.
19: You know, Mom, when the Sergeant told King where he was to go and what he was to do, I didn't have much faith in it. I didn't believe a dog had that much sense.
11: You just don't know, King. Why, Jimmy, that dog can do everything but talk. And I wouldn't be surprised any day if he walked in here and ordered bacon and eggs for breakfast. Sergeant Preston.
5: Yes, Kate.
11: Why would Steve Billows and them two crooks of his go to all that trouble to get a worthless mining claim?
5: It isn't worthless, Kate.
11: Well, it's not worth much. Leastways, my husband didn't think much of it.
5: Kate, did you ever hear of the Lost Indian Mine?
11: Why, yes. I've heard Indians and Eskimo talk about it, but I never put much stock in it. They say it was a mine a long time ago, but it got lost.
5: Yes, it did. When a mountaintop slid over it. Not long ago, I was sent up in the Salt Shaker Range to trace that old landslide. By tree markers and so forth, I discovered someone had been there ahead of me. And they were checking the same thing.
19: What'd you find, Sergeant?
5: Well, Jim, the claim your dad staked out was in the path of the landslide. And it's my guess that he'd found the Lost Indian Mine, but didn't know it.
11: You said somebody else discovered the same thing.
5: Yes, Big Steve Billows.
19: Why,
5: that's why he would resort to murder to get it. He knew if Jimmy were killed, he'd sell out cheap and go back to the States.
11: You dirty crook! Well, Sergeant, thanks to you and King, his plan didn't work.
19: I'll say they didn't. And another thing, Sergeant.
5: Yes, Jimmy?
19: I'm here to stay. I'm going to pick up where Dad left off with that mine, and Mom's going to have everything in the world she wants.
11: Jimmy.
19: From now on.
5: That's the spirit, Jimmy. The North needs men like you. And dogs like you, King. Thanks to you, old fella, and the trailing you did. The case is closed.

0: In just a moment, Sergeant Preston will give you a preview of next Wednesday's program. 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The part of Sergeant Preston is played by Paul Sutton. They are brought to you every Monday, Wednesday, and Friday at the same time by Quaker Puffed Wheat and Quaker Puffed Rice, the breakfast cereal shot from guns. Listen next Wednesday when Sergeant Preston and Yukon King meet the challenge of the Yukon in the adventure of
1: Icebound, in which King and I travel far above the Arctic Circle. An icebound whaler, a tyrannical captain, and a mutinous crew lead to a lot of excitement that you won't want to miss.
0: Don't miss this exciting story next Wednesday. Till then, this is J. Michael wishing you goodbye, good luck, and good health from Quaker Puffed Wheat and Quaker Puffed Rice. So long. 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
6: Tales of the Texas Rangers, starring Joel McRae as Ranger Jake Pearson. Another authentic reenactment of a case transcribed from the files of the Texas Rangers.

0: names, dates, and places in the following story are fictitious for obvious reasons. 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
1: 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First, it's the Roy Rogers Show, featuring new adventures in the wild and woolly West. Later Thursday, it's Father Knows Best, back on NBC with Robert Young in the title role. And Friday, your hit parade returns with the top music of the land, as played and sung by Guy Lombardo and his orchestra. So for the finest in entertainment all week long, remember to hear these wonderful shows. Now, today's Tales of the Texas Rangers.
0: And now, from the files of the Texas Rangers, the case called Three Victims.
2: It is 5:30 on a Saturday afternoon in August 1935. 18 miles south of the town of Horton, in a hilly section of Texas, a young couple on horseback rides through the brush toward the crest of a long sloping ridge.
3: That's path up ahead, honey.
4: Yeah, I didn't think we'd ever make it.
3: Well, not tired, are you?
4: Well, maybe a little.
3: Well, how about one more race, huh? Stay down the road and across the field over the creek.
4: Oh, I've had enough racing today, Tim. Besides, you cheated on the last one.
3: Cheated? Oh, that's a fine thing to say.
4: It's true. I'd have run easy if you hadn't cheated and gone through those cottonwoods.
3: Oh, you know that shortcut just as well as I do.
4: Well, I forgot about it, and it wasn't fair for you to remember. Let's well, stop a second, Tim. Such a pretty view from here.
3: Okay, honey. Hold on.
4: Hold on. Oh, this is the nicest time of day.
3: Yeah?
4: Sun makes those hills look just like a painting. Remember how we used to ride out here Saturday afternoons before we were married?
3: Yeah. And I also remember when I had to work Saturdays, you'd ride out here with Ernie Johnson.
4: Oh, you're not still jealous of Ernie, are you, Tim?
3: Me? Of course not.
4: Yes, you are. Tim.
3: What?
4: Fellow running across that field down there.
3: Huh? Where? Oh, yeah. He sure is making tracks.
4: Isn't that the college fellow who works for you every now and then?
3: I believe it is. Ah, sure, that's Joe.
4: Looks like he's running away from something.
3: Don't see anybody after.
4: Well, maybe something's happened down on the road.
3: We better go see. Come on, honey. No, no, not that way. We'll cut straight down his bank. It's quick.
4: All right.
3: Easy, boy.
4: Come on.
3: How you making it, honey?
4: I'm just fine. Car parked on the side of the road down there.
3: Yeah. Hey, those two people lying on the ground next to it look like they're hurt. Oh. Come on.
4: Get up there.
3: Come on now.
4: Come on. They're lying to steal, you think?
3: I don't know. Hurry up.
4: Tim?
3: What?
4: Someone's coming down the bank toward the car. He's hurt, too.
3: Well, he's weaving. I don't think he's going to make it.
4: He's falling. Oh, Tim, look at all the blood on his sleeve.
3: Yeah, oh, boy.
4: Oh, he's just a kid. He can't be more than 19 or 20.
3: Yeah, he's still moving.
4: Look at his eyes. I don't think he even sees us.
3: All right, come on, fella. We got to get you to a doctor. No. Come on. Let me help you over the car.
5: Don't touch.
3: Come on. Now, give me a hand.
5: All right.
3: Easy. All right, you're going to be okay, fella. You're going to be okay.
5: He shot him.
4: You reckon it could have been Joe that did it?
3: Maybe, I don't know. Are you sure it's turned up dust getting out of here? What happened, fella? He run?
5: Yeah, he run. He shot Mama and Papa. He shot me. I ran up the hill.
3: All right. Now, don't you worry. We'll just get a cab right away.
4: Sam, yeah. The man and woman over there. All that blood. I can't go any closer.
3: All right, honey. You stay here with him. We'll see if I can help him.
5: Oh, Mama.
4: Oh, don't. Please don't. Oh, I wish there was something.
5: I never did anything bad to anybody. Why did he have to shoot him?
3: Honey, you better ride over to Tommy's place quick as you can. Call the sheriff. I'll have to take this fellow to the hospital in his car.
4: His mother and father, they hurt bad.
3: They're dead.
2: When the sheriff was notified of the crime, he sent his deputies to the scene of the shooting and requested assistance from Texas Rangers. Then he drove to the hospital to talk to the injured boy. The young man identified himself as Henry Elman, but was in no condition to give the sheriff a detailed account of the killings. In the meantime, Ranger Jace Pearson arrived at the spot where the bodies were found and began questioning Alice Duncan, who had returned after calling the sheriff.
6: Where was the boy when you first saw him, Mrs. Duncan?
4: He was up this hill, about halfway between here and the brook.
6: But he was on his way back toward the road.
4: That's right. Oh, it must have been awful for him, seeing his folks get shot and having to run away to keep from being killed himself.
6: Looks like he was shot at even after he ran away.
4: How do you know that?
6: When I was up there, I saw some bullet holes in the trees. You or your husband hear any shots before you got here?
4: No. First we knew anything was wrong was when we saw the colored fella running across the field.
6: You're sure he was coming from this direction?
4: Oh, yes. Right from where the car was.
6: Do you know his name?
4: His first name's Joe, but I don't know his last. I'm sure my husband does, though. Joe works for him sometimes.
6: I think that'll be all for the time being, Miss Duncan. Thanks.
4: If it's all right, Ranger, I reckon I'll wait for my husband and ride home with him.
6: What's the matter, ma'am?
4: Nothing else. I feel kind of...
6: You're a little pale. Better sit down over here on this rod.
4: Oh, yes, I am feeling a little sick. All of a sudden, when I looked at those bodies again, I didn't feel this way till now.
6: It's reaction. Sometimes it takes a while to hit you. I got some water in a canteen in my car. Would you like some?
4: I'll be all right. Seems a fit for a minute. Oh, that poor boy. The way he looked when he found out his folks were dead. His eyes. That awful cry.
6: You don't have to talk about it anymore now, ma'am.
4: No.
6: Sheriff's car's coming. Maybe he's got your husband with him. Excuse me a minute.
4: I'm feeling sick here.
7: Howdy,
4: Jim.
6: Hello, Sheriff.
7: This is Jim Duncan.
8: Well, howdy, Ranger.
6: I think you better look after your wife, Mr. Duncan. She isn't feeling too well.
8: Oh, well, then I'll take her ride home.
7: She doesn't want to ride the horseback. I'll have my deputy take her home in the car, Jim.
8: All right, thanks, Sheriff.
6: JB's on his way out, Jace. Did you talk to the boy in the hospital?
7: I tried. Found out his name was Henry Ellman. Only thing I could get out of him was a man who robbed him was a Negro. Young Ellman was really in a state. The doc finally had to give him a hypodermic.
6: Who's that in your car?
7: And it could be our man, Jace.
6: That's the fellow the Duncans were talking about?
7: Yeah, Joe Cartwright. Jim knew where he lived, so I picked him up at his house on the way out here.
6: Did you talk to him?
7: A little bit. He sure tells a phony story. Personally, I think he's in this thing up to his ears.
6: Well, let's get him into town. We'll find out what he knows. The sheriff took Joe Cartwright ahead in his car, and I followed. On the way into town, I radioed for a lab man to check over the scene of the shooting. Joe was fingerprinted and photographed. 20 minutes later, the sheriff brought him into the office.
9: Go ahead, Joe.
10: Yes, sir.
9: Sit down.
10: Yes, sir.
9: Ranger Pearson wants to ask you some questions.
10: Please, Mr. Sheriff, I got a headache. I got it real bad.
9: Where were you between 5 and 6 this afternoon, Joe?
10: I reckon I was home, sir.
9: Now, wait a minute. You told me before you were at the car where the people were killed.
10: Please, my headache. My back, too. I can't think. I'm so tired.
9: Were you at the car, Joe?
10: Yes, sir. Reckon I was.
9: Did you kill Mr. and Mrs. Ellman?
10: No, sir. I didn't kill nobody.
9: How'd you happen to be at the car?
10: Well, sir, I was walking along this road and I hear shooting. I run to see what it was, and when I got to the car, I seen 2 people laying on the ground. Looked like they're dead.
9: Tell the ranger what you did then.
10: Well, I wanted to call the police. So I run across the field to Mr. Smith's house. That's about 3 miles from the car. I know Mr. Smith, he got a phone.
9: Or did you call?
10: No, sir. Mr. Smith, he went home.
9: What'd you do then?
10: I started running some more. Down toward the store near where my house is. I know that is the next phone.
9: But you never did phone, did you, Joe?
10: No, sir.
9: Why not?
10: Well, I was cutting across the field, and when I got almost down to the road, I hear sirens making a big noise and a couple of cars coming along fast. So I know somebody done already called the police.
9: Then you went back to your house and didn't bother any more about it. That right, Joe?
10: Yes, sir. I had to feed my hog.
9: I don't think you're telling us the truth.
10: I am telling the truth, Mr. Sheriff. I didn't kill nobody.
9: Let me see your sleeve a second, Joe.
10: My sleeve?
9: Uh-huh. You know what this spot is on the corner of your cuff?
10: No, sir.
9: It's dried blood. How did it get there?
10: I don't know, sir. Maybe when I bent over them people to see if they was dead, I might have touched some of the blood.
9: And you might have got it on you when you killed them.
10: I didn't kill them, I tell you. Ain't nobody can say I did.
9: Could be you'll change your story when that boy gets a look at you.
10: The boy?
9: Yeah. He wasn't killed. And he'll be able to identify the man who shot his parents.
10: Mr. Ranger, please. I don't know what this is all about. And my head's hurting.

0: then I left for the hospital. It was only 3 blocks from the sheriff's office, but I took my car to save Henry the walk. I waited for him in a reception room. He was a slightly built boy of 20. His left arm was in a sling, and his face was pale and drawn from the strain he'd been through the day before.
1: Ranger Pearson?
0: That's right. How are you feeling today?
1: Oh, a little better, I think. The doctor said the bullet went through the fleshy part of my arm. He said I'd only have to wear the sling for a few days.
0: That's fine.
1: The doctor said you thought you had the men who held us up.
0: We're not sure. We'd like you to make an identification.
1: Well, I'm not real certain I can identify him.
0: You must have gotten a pretty good look at him.
1: Well, yes, I did. But everything happened so fast, I'm not sure I'd know him.
0: I'll just do the best you can. Well, we better get going.
1: Will there be a lot of men to pick from?
0: 6 or 7. We always like to have at least that many when we use the lineup for identification.
1: Oh.
0: Go ahead.
1: Thanks. I'm not sure I can walk all the way over to the jail.
0: My car's right out here.
1: Oh, thanks, Ranger. That's nice of you.
0: Henry, I hate to bother you with a lot of questions, but it's important that we know exactly what happened yesterday. You're the only one who can tell us.
1: Well, try not to think about it. When I think about it, I get an awful feeling inside.
0: Yeah, we can wait a little while before we ask you anything. The lineup will be enough for one morning.
1: No, maybe it'd be better if I talk about it. I gotta talk about it sometime.
0: Now, here's the car.
1: You get in first, Ranger.
0: All right. You make it all right?
1: Yeah, I can make it. Never been in a police car before. It's interesting. What was it you wanted to know?
0: Anything you can remember about yesterday.
1: Well, I came home yesterday from my job in the oil fields. I work in a place about 50 miles from here.
0: Uh-huh.
1: I thought Papa and Mama looked tired, so I suggested we take a ride out in the country. We had a fine time. Papa and Mama were laughing.
0: We can talk about it later if you want.
1: Yeah. I wanted to show Pop and Mom an old Indian grindstone, so we stopped. We walked up the hill a little way, but it wasn't there.
0: I know the one you mean. It's about a mile from the place where your car was. Kind of tough to find if you don't know exactly where it is.
1: Well, I hadn't been out there in 3 or 4 years.
0: When did you and your parents first see the man? When you came back to the car?
1: Well, yes. He must have been hiding behind it. He jumped out, waved a gun at us.
0: Do you have any idea what kind of a gun it was, Henry?
1: No. Is that important?
0: Yeah, but don't worry about it. Our lab man will be able to tell since he digged some of those slugs out of the trees.
1: Oh. Well, the man took all our money. And then Papa, he always had a bad temper. Papa started a fight with him.
0: Is that when he started shooting?
1: Yeah, he shot Papa first, and then Mama. I tried to stop him, and he shot me in the arm. I got scared and ran. Oh, maybe I should have stayed and fought with him.
0: You did the sensible thing. Here we are.
1: I'm sorry you had to go to all the trouble of using your car just for a few blocks.
0: It wasn't any trouble. Did this man shoot at you all the time you ran?
1: Yeah, some of the bullets came real close. I ran up to the brush and hid.
0: How far into the brush did you go?
1: Oh, just into the edge of it. He had to come after me. I would have run further. But he just shot up the hill at me. Then I saw him run away.
0: Uh-huh.
1: I sure hope you got the man, Ranger. It can't bring Papa and Mama back. But I think the man who did it should be punished.
0: He will be. Go on in, Henry.
1: There's nobody in here.
0: This is just the room where you wait. I'm the line up in front of the holdover cell. Make yourself comfortable. I'll be back in a minute.
2: All right.
0: All set for the lineup, Sheriff?
2: All ready, Jace. All right, you fellas. Come on out.
0: I'll get Henry.
2: Hurry up, you fellas. Form a straight line. That's it.
0: All right, Henry.
1: I'm feeling a little nervous.
0: You'll be okay.
2: Yeah, hands at your sides, no talking, look straight ahead.
0: It's far enough, Henry. Now take a good look at these men. Any of them the man who robbed you?
1: That big man, the second from the end, could I hear him talk?
2: Step out, Joe. What's your full name?
3: Joe Cartwright, sir.
2: Where do you live, Joe?
3: Farm Loan 102.
1: Ranger, he's the one. He's the one.
2: Take it easy, Henry.
1: He killed Papa and Mama. He killed...

0: In just a moment, we will continue with Tales of the Texas Rangers, starring Joel McRae as Ranger Jace Pearson.
1: Have you ever left home, locked the door behind you, and had the uneasy feeling that you left a burning cigarette behind? Better go back and check next time, because every 20 seconds, a fire breaks out in the United States through carelessness. These fires kill 11,000 persons each year, disfigure for life or severely burn thousands more, and destroy $7 million worth of property. Protect your home from

0: 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Don't smoke in bed or throw away lighted cigarettes. Clean out closets, attics, basements, any place where old newspapers, magazines, and inflammable materials are liable to accumulate. Repair defective electric equipment and replace worn or frayed wiring. Use cleaning fluids that won't burn, and be careful with matches. 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Remember, don't gamble with fire. The odds are against you. And now, the second act of today's Tales of the Texas Rangers.
1: We continue now with Tales of the Texas Rangers and our authentic story, Three Victims.
2: It took nearly an hour after the lineup to calm Henry Ellman down enough to get his full statement. The lab man picked up a copy of it and took it with him to Austin. Henry told us his aunt was arriving from out of town. He wanted to help her with the funeral arrangements, so we sent him home with one of the deputies. Then we brought Joe Cartwright in for further questioning. After 4 hours, we were getting nowhere. Joe, you'd make it a lot easier for everybody if you just told us the truth.
3: I am telling the truth. I've been telling the truth all along. I didn't kill nobody.
2: How can you say that after Henry Ellman identified you as the one who killed his parents?
3: Because he's the one that ain't telling the truth.
4: Where'd you put the money you took from those people, Joe?
3: I never took no money.
4: How about the gun? Did you hide that the same place you put the money?
3: Mr. Sheriff, Mr. Ranger, you gotta believe me. I didn't steal no money, and I didn't kill nobody. I swear I didn't.
2: All right, Joe. I'm not going to force you to talk if you don't want to.
3: If I knowed anything else about this, I'd tell you. But there ain't nothing more I can say.
2: I'll get it. Ranger Pearson.
5: I caught you, Chief. This is Johnny Mitchell from the lab. I'm calling from the country store out there where those killings took place.
2: I thought you were in Austin.
5: I was till about an hour ago. I came back.
2: How come?
5: There's something funny here, Chief. Something real funny. Can you come out?
2: Sheriff and I will both be out. See you in 20 minutes. When we reached the place where the Ellmans had been killed, we spotted Mitch halfway up the hill. We climbed the path. Mitch stood at the edge of the clearing looking into the brush. He turned around as we approached him.
6: Hey, this thing beats me. I can't figure it out.
2: What's on your mind, Mitch?
6: Well, according to Henry Ellman's statement, he came up this hill and hid in the brush. Must have been just about where we were standing.
2: That's right.
6: He also said the killer was shooting up the hill at him.
4: Reckon he was. There are bullet holes in the trees all the way up the hill.
6: Six of them. Five on the way up and one in that tree further up behind this brush. Bullets all came from Smith & Wesson 38.
2: What are you getting at?
6: Well, take a look down at the road. How far would you say it was from there to this brush up here?
2: Maybe 60 feet.
6: 63 to be exact. I measured it. Now turn around and look up the hill. See that tree behind the brush?
2: Uh-huh.
6: It's 20 feet further up the hill from where we're standing. Now, one of the bullets hit it. I measured the distance the bullet went into the tree, 2.5 inches.
4: I'm sorry, Mitch, but this don't make much sense to me.
6: Yeah, maybe it will in a minute. Chase heard a Smith & Wesson 38. Brought it back from Austin. You mind shooting a slug into that tree?
2: Any special place you want me to stand?
6: Right here at the edge of the brush.
2: What now?
6: You and the sheriff come with me. I want to show you something.
4: I wish I knew what you were getting at.
6: Henry Ellman said the killer fired at him from the road. Like I told you, the bullet I found in the tree went in 2.5 inches. Here's a hole made by your bullet, Chase. Measure how far it went into the tree, will you? Here, here's it.
2: 2.5 inches.
6: See what I mean?
2: This sure puts a different light on things.
4: Oh, gee.
2: It means that the bullet Mitch first found in this tree had to be fired from the same place as I just fired.
4: But that would have been right at the place where Henry said he was hiding.
2: Yeah, and if the killer was that close to Henry, he wouldn't have left him alive.
4: You mean Henry's been lying?
2: Beginning to look that way.
4: But why?
2: Something we'll have to find out from Henry himself.
4: Must be the only place up ahead on the right, Jace, the one with the wreath on the door.
2: Uh-huh.
4: I've been thinking about it. If Henry was lying, there's only one answer I can see. He's the one who killed his parents.
2: We can't be sure of that yet, but he's going to have a lot of explaining to do.
4: Well, there's only one thing that bothers me. Henry was wounded, too.
2: Just in the arm. Wouldn't be the first time somebody shot himself trying to cover up a crime.
4: Ah, the whole thing's unbelievable, though. What could ever make a boy hate his folks enough to shoot him down in cold blood?
2: If Henry did do it, we're dealing with a psychopath and a clever one. Not going to be easy to get the proof we need.
7: Yes? Oh, what can I do for you, Ranger?
2: We'd like to see Henry Elman.
7: Henry's down at the undertaking parlor, I think. I'm his aunt. Can I help you?
4: You expect Henry home soon?
7: He said he'd be back at 5 o'clock. It's almost that now.
2: Could we talk to you, ma'am, alone?
7: Why, certainly. Come in. Oh, we've had so many people in all day. Everybody feels so sorry for Henry. Poor boy. Let's see. I think we can talk in the kitchen.
2: Yes.
7: I'm afraid you'll find things a mess out here. People have been coming in since morning. Haven't had a chance to even do the breakfast dishes.
2: It's all right, ma'am. We'd like to ask you some questions about Henry.
7: Is something wrong?
2: Just routine. Nature of this case means we have to check every possible angle.
7: Of course. I still haven't gotten over the shock. Feel like I'm walking around in a bad dream. Oh, what did you want to ask about Henry?
2: Have you known the boy all his life?
7: Only since he was 6. That's when my sister and her husband adopted him.
2: Did he get along well with his parents?
7: As far as I know, I suppose they had the usual family squabbles.
4: Did Henry always have all the money he needed?
7: Well, if anything, I'd say Will and my sister spoiled him. He always had plenty of spending money.
2: Uh-huh. Not counting the strain he's been under the past couple days, does he get upset very often?
7: Well, I'm not around him too much, but I do know once he tried to commit suicide.
2: When was this?
7: About 3 years ago. The family was visiting me in San Antone. Henry shut himself in the garage and started the car. We just found him in time. He said it was an accident, but I never believed it.
2: Do you know if he's been depressed about anything since then?
7: Well, he's been pretty disturbed about not finishing school.
2: Well, why didn't he finish?
7: He went to the university for a couple of years, but he wasn't a very good student. The dean persuaded Will and my sister to take him out.
2: How long ago was this?
7: About a year ago. Henry wasn't at all happy about it. And I don't think he liked the job his father got for him in auto fields. A matter of fact, I heard him phone his boss this morning and tell him he was quitting.
2: Uh-huh.
7: Ranger, there's something wrong. I think I've got a right to know what it is.
2: Yes, ma'am, you have, but I...
8: Doris, they told me to... Oh.
2: Hello, Henry.
8: Hello, Ranger. Sure. Nice of you to stop by.
2: We want to ask you a few more questions, Henry.
8: About Mom and Papa? What happened yesterday?
2: That's right.
8: Well, I don't see what more you have to ask me. I got the man who did it.
2: Maybe so, but we'd like to have you come along with us anyhow.
8: Well, I'm kind of busy now. The funeral's tomorrow, you know. I could talk to you later tonight, but it'll be better after the funeral.
7: Then if the ranger wants you to go with
8: him, I haven't got time, Aunt Doris. Ranger, why don't you come back tomorrow night? Then I'll have plenty of time to answer all your questions.
2: I think you better come along with us, Henry. Now. We put Henry in the car and drove out toward the place where his parents had been killed. When we reached the edge of town, I could see him getting nervous, but he said nothing until we began to drive along Farm Road 102.
8: You wanted to ask me questions, Ranger. Well, why don't you go ahead and ask them? Well, why don't you ask me? Look, I know where you're taking me. You're taking me out to the place where Mom and Papa were killed, aren't you? Well, aren't you?
4: Now, you just take it easy, Henry.
8: Not fair to bring me out here. I'm not well. I can't stand a lot of strain. It's just not fair.
2: All right, Henry. Get out.
8: What for?
2: We want you to show us something.
8: What?
2: Get out of the car, Henry.
8: Well, you've got no right to bring me out here, Ranger.
2: It's the spot where your car was parked yesterday, isn't it?
8: I've told you all I know. You've got the murderer. Why do you keep asking me questions?
2: Where'd you run when the man chased you?
8: Why do you call him the man? You know his name. It's that Joe fella. I pointed him out to you. And those other people saw him, too.
4: The ranger asked you a question, Henry. Where'd you run?
8: I told you that. Up this hill.
2: Show us just where you ran.
8: I don't know why I have to do this.
2: Come on, show us, Henry.
8: All right. It was this way. Over here, toward this path.
2: Was he shooting at you all the time?
8: I told you he wasn't. He only started to shoot after I ran up the hill.
2: Up this path?
8: You know that.
2: Come on, Henry. I'll help you.
8: You take your hands off me. That's not so well. I was shot there. The man who killed Mom and Papa shot me, too.
2: I believe you're right about that.
8: Well, of course I'm right.
2: Come on. You're sure he didn't come up the hill after you?
8: Why do you ask that?
2: Just answer the question.
8: I've already told you. You stayed down on the road and shot at me up the hill.
2: Uh-huh. Henry, your mother and father took you out of school last year, didn't they?
8: Yeah. My father wanted me to work. I shouldn't have left school. I owe it to the world to finish my education.
2: What were you studying?
8: Physics. Everybody in the university admired me. The professors said that I'd be the world's most brilliant scientist someday. Why are we stopping here?
2: This was as far as you went, wasn't it? You hit at the edge of the brush there.
8: That's right.
2: You see how you were able to pick Joe out of the lineup.
8: What do you mean?
2: You had a clear view of the road from here.
8: I saw him closer than that when he shot Mom and Papa. And when he put that bullet through my arm.
2: You never shot your parents, Henry.
8: What are you talking about? I saw him.
2: No, you didn't. Our lab proved that the bullet he found in the tree up there had to be shot from where we're standing right now.
8: What's that mean?
2: That nobody shot at you. That you stood here and shot into that tree yourself.
8: I don't know what you're doing.
2: You killed your parents, Henry. Now, didn't you? Didn't you, Henry?
8: Yeah. I killed them. I had to do it. They took me out of school. I had to do it.
2: Where'd you put the gun and money?
8: I buried them. Past that big rock.
2: Take a look, Sheriff.
4: Sure, Jay.
8: I killed them. You should have known I had to go to school. Why did they take me out?
2: Let's go.
8: I had to kill them. For a long time now. I hated them.
2: Come on, Henry.

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1: 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Thursday evening, Roy Rogers will tell the story that happened when Trigger shoots the works. And Robert Young returns to the Anderson household to find that, be it ever so humble, there's no place like home when Father Knows Best. And Friday evening, Guy Lombardo and his orchestra will play and sing America's favorite popular music on your hit parade. 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Now, the conclusion of Tales of the Texas Rangers.
0: And now, here are the results of the case you have just heard.
2: Joe Cartwright was immediately released from jail. Henry Ellman made a full confession to the murder of his parents. On November 21st, 1935, he was given a sanity trial in the county court. A six-man jury declared him legally insane. Henry Ellman was committed to a state mental institution.
0: Next week, Joel McRae in another authentic reenactment of a case from the files of the Texas Rangers.

0: Joel McRae is currently seen in San Francisco Story, a Warner Brothers release. The cast included Tony Barrett, Virginia Gregg, Burt Holland, Ken Christie, Ernie Newton, and Roy Glenn. 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Lone Wolf Gonzalez of the Texas Rangers. This story was transcribed and adapted by Charles E. Israel, and the program was produced and directed by Stacy Keach. 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